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0: Back at Coors Field in Denver, it's been a gorgeous day here in Colorado, and that's turned into a beautiful night. Braves and the Rockies in the second game of the series. Braves looking for another series win, and it's time now for the starting lineups, powered by Georgia Power, the official electric energy partner of the Atlanta Braves. We'll start off with the invading Braves. This is game number 34 of the season, 128 left to be played after tonight. Braves come in with a record of 23-10. That's the best record in the big leagues. Braves in first place in the East, a 7.5 game lead over the Marlins, and Walt Weiss will lead it off tonight with his right fielder, Ronald Acuna Jr. Batting second, catcher Drake Baldwin. Hitting third, second baseman Ozzie Albies. Batting cleanup, first baseman Matt Olson hit a home run last night. Following Matt, one of the heroes from last night's win, the DH Michael Harris batting fifth. The other hero is Mauricio Dubon in his triple last night, a huge part of last night's win. Mauricio is playing in center field and batting sixth tonight. Batting seventh, third baseman Austin Riley. Hitting eighth, left fielder Mike Yastrzemski. Batting ninth, shortstop Jorge Mateo. And on the mound for the Braves, the ace of staff, lefty Chris Sale. He's 5-1 with a 2.31 ERA. His five wins tied for the most by a starter in the big league. So once again for the Braves, it'll be Acuna, Baldwin, Albies, Olson, Harris, Dubon, Riley, Yastrzemski, Mateo, and Sale on the mound. Those are the Braves. Now for Warren Schaefer's Rockies. They've lost their last two games. They have a record of 14-19. That's good enough for fourth place in the National League West, as they are 6.5 games back of division leading LA. They'll lead it off tonight with their left fielder, Jordan Beck. Batting second for the Rockies, center fielder Brenton Doyle, and batting third, first baseman T.J. Rumfield. Hitting cleanup, the catcher Hunter Goodman. Batting fifth, switch-hitting second baseman Willie Castro. Batting sixth, the D.H. Brett Sullivan. Hitting seventh, third baseman Kyle Karros. Batting eighth, shortstop Ezekiel Tovar. Batting ninth, right fielder Troy Johnston. And on the mound as an opener to start the game, left-hander Brennan Bernardino. He's 2-0 with an 0.71 ERA, but he won't be around long. Again, he'll be the opener. He'll pitch one inning, and then we're expecting Chase Dolander to come in after that. He's a big, tall righty from Evans, Georgia. He's 3-2 with a 2.25 ERA. We'll give you more on him when he comes in. But Bernardino on the mound as an opener. So again, for the Rockies, Beck, Doyle, Rumfield, Goodman, Castro, Sullivan, Karros, Tovar, Johnston, and Bernardino on the mound. You know who's in there. They'll all be on the field when we come back. Braves and Rockies coming up on the Atlanta Braves Radio Network.
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1: Maxey with the rebound. 30 points, 10 boards, 7 assists, and the comeback's complete. The 76ers, down 3-1, have come all the way back to beat the Boston Celtics, forced to play Game 7 without Jason Tatum, and Philadelphia is on to New York City for Round 2 against the Knicks.
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2: That's how it sounded right here on ESPN Radio as getting to the second round. The Philadelphia 76ers, they haven't done that since 2023, but they're also trying to make it back to the Eastern Conference Finals, which is something that they have not done in well over 20 years. Wow. 2001, the last time that the 76ers even made it to the conference finals. And what did they do that year? They actually made it to the NBA finals. Could they do that again this year? It's Game Night here on ESPN Radio, ESPN app, and Sirius XM Channel 80, presented by Progressive Insurance. 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So as far as a dark horse goes, you know, for the 76ers, the first thing I was like, okay, it's them versus the Knicks, and they got to move on from the Knicks. Well, history tells you it should work out well, because the 76ers and the Knicks have met in 39 total postseason games in their franchise history. 76ers are 23-16 all time against the Knicks in the playoffs. The only problem is their most recent meeting, 2024, first round, Knicks took them down 4-2 in that opening one. And then again, trying to buck a trend of 25 years to make it back to the Eastern Conference Finals. Been a long time for the 76ers to do it.
3: Yeah, I mean, again, I don't put much stock into things that happened 30 years ago as far as what relevance they have to now, because none of it's relatable. But to your point, I mean, both these teams have been longing for this, the Knicks and the Sixers, right?
2: Yeah.
3: There will be a higher level of disappointment for the loser of this. And it's only the Eastern Conference semis, too. It's not even like it's the Eastern Conference finals. They're still going to have to go on and play another series after that just for the right to go get your butt whooped by OKC or San Antonio. So, theoretically. But

0: beat Boston. You were the better team heading in the Eastern Conference Finals, and you couldn't do it. Now Boston's out of the way. You have nothing standing in your path. This should be straight to the NBA Finals. Do not pass go. Do not collect $200. Like, that's where the Knicks are headed. On the flip side, if Philly pulls off another upset, it's like, now you're playing with house money.
1: Yeah. Oh, yeah. And I think especially for Philly, the kind of the how this season started, where it was pretty apparent and obvious that they need to start making plans for post-Joel Embiid. Not saying they were going to get rid of him. They really can't. But starting to understand he can't be the focal point of this team anymore. So then you see, I don't want to say the emergence of Tyrese Maxey, because he's been a good player for a couple of years now. But you saw how good Vijay Edgecombe could possibly be. You've now got year two of Paul George. So you add all that together, and then you still have Joel Embiid come back and be a massive piece to your team and win three of the four games he played in here in the playoffs to move it forward. So you're like, hey, we'd love to have Embiid when he's healthy, but can we start to like transition this team to some of the other guys to be doing the heavy lifting to get us where we need to go? One of those guys going to have to do the heavy lifting is Tyrese Maxey. Here he is following the big 76ers win tonight. He had 30 points, 11 rebounds, and 7 assists tonight for Philly as they got the win. Here's Tyrese Maxey.
2: Tyrese, I mean, being able to rally from 3-1 and winning Game 7 here on the road, when you look back on this series, I guess what did it take to come back and get this done?
3: Yeah, it took a lot, man. It took a lot. It took all of us, the entire team, playing the right way, defending, competing, and we did a good job of that.
4: Tyrese, can you take us through those two buckets you had late in the game that helped sort of get you guys over the hump, and just what you were seeing and how it felt in a game of this magnitude on the road against a crowd like that?
3: Right. I just really wanted the ball. I just wanted the ball. Like, it, you know, early in the fourth, we went to Joel, you know, and I just felt like it was time to make a play. You know, I hadn't really gotten to the game in the fourth, really. And I knew I would need to step up and make plays down the stretch for us to win the game. So it just happened that way.
5: Tyrese, are you guys aware of the historical context of what you guys accomplished tonight?
3: All of it, no, not really. I know a little bit. I think it's the first time the Sixers came back from 3-1, and I think it's the 14th time or something like that. That's pretty much all I know.
6: It's the first time you guys beat the Celtics in a series since 1982.
3: Since 1982. Yeah, I think that was before I was born.
6: What do you think of that? Just overall,
3: yeah, it's good. That's good. You know, we had a chance to beat them, 3 years ago now? Didn't do it, and then, you know, we came in and we got it done this time.
7: What about on a personal level for Joel? What's your sense of what the series and this win means to him? Not just with what he's gone through, yeah, kind of the past few years, but, you know, Game 7 against Atlanta, Game 7 against Toronto, to finally kind of really, really help lead a team to a victory like this.
3: It was amazing. It was amazing, man. I think he was determined. He was determined, and he got us going in multiple aspects of the game. His defense was really good. He scored the ball well, and he was just really good, man. It was good to see him out there, and he was having a blast, man. He was having fun with it, and that's what really matters. So,
6: I feel like you really set the tone with his passing in the first quarter. I mean, he had, I think, 5 assists.
3: Yeah, he did a good job of that. I think he was being very unselfish early, and he got a lot of assists, and he was good.
8: Tyrese, what aspect of your game do you think has evolved or improved the most over the last couple of years?
3: I think my playmaking and my defense, those two things. The game has slowed down for me a little bit, and I'm able to make certain passes that I wasn't able to make a few years ago. And defensively, I think I finally learned, you know, how to be physical enough and actually play, you know, physical defense. Jaylen Brown made some tough shots over me this series, but I think I did a really good job guarding him, you know what I'm saying? And I think that's something that's going to really help us down the stretch.
1: That was Tyrese Maxey, Philadelphia 76ers. He and Mark Zeno, not one for the history. It doesn't really matter. 1982, the last time they beat the Celtics. I love that from Tyrese. He goes, I wasn't born yet.
0: Yeah, so that was before I was born. Yeah.
1: It was before all of us were born, certainly on that one. So it's been a while. You know, that did make me think about this a little too, Zeno, about like that was a great matchup. It didn't seem like it was going to be, and especially 3-1.

0: and you're like, all right, this is going to be a wipe. We're done here. That has turned into a really good series. Cavs Raptors have turned into a really good series. We'll see what happens with.
1: Tell that to people in Cleveland.
0: No, I'm not.
1: They're not happy.
0: I'm going to have a heart attack tomorrow. I'm glad. I was on with Q the other night doing game night, and I'm going to have an aneurysm on the air watching this Cavs team play. But all that aside, now we get like a 76ers-Knicks matchup that I'm very, very intrigued to see and I'm excited to see. And it is hard because you're not wrong when you think that everybody is just kind of is looking up at Oklahoma City. It's almost like we better get some good basketball in now in the opening round while we can. And lo and behold, we have three game sevens. You've had some good series out west as well. But that's where the kind of dark horse of, again, the 76ers potentially being that, but the upset potential that we have had now in the Eastern Conference just takes everything that we thought it knew and just throws it out the window and shakes everything up. I'm not going to lie. I'm kind of here for it. I like it.
1: I mean, just in general, we were talking about before we went on the air. Like, imagine if you put a parlay of series winners together of Philadelphia, the Lakers, and either the Magic or the Raptors. Like, you know, I mean, it's... Nobody would have had those three getting passed altogether.
0: And it is crazy because I think the 76ers might have been the longest one of all of them. You know, like what the Magic are doing to the Pistons, you're kind of surprised. Pistons are a young team. The Cavs-Raptors series, yeah, again, most people would have picked the Cavs, probably picked them in six, so that's not crazy. I don't think anybody was giving Philly any chance. The conversation was just getting driven about, look at this easy path for the Celtics, and look how the Celtics are going to walk back to the Eastern Conference Finals. The only question was going to be who they were going to face on the other side, right? And now all of a sudden, the Celtics are out, and it is the 76ers moving forward, and that's where kind of having the bias that most everybody else had, thinking the Celtics were going to win this series in five, and then they didn't. Now I'm like, okay, do I need to put some more respect on the 76ers and start buying what they're selling as a potential championship contender versus maybe it was more about the Celtics being injured than it is so much about what the 76ers did? Because, again, it's like, are you going to get Joel Embiid for just four games against the Knicks? Or what four games are you going to get him for? How healthy is he going to be? Bunch of questions going on as we navigate these NBA playoffs. Well, we had a golden finish today at the Kentucky Derby. It's game night here on ESPN Radio and the ESPN app.
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0: forever in the history books now for Golden Tempo. They win the 152nd Kentucky Derby. You heard it as there on the Horse Racing Network. It's game night here on ESPN Radio, ESPN App, SiriusXM Channel 80. 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It is Golden Tempo. And I think just number one, the shocking thing for me, Zeno, was the odds. A 23-1 mark for Golden Tempo, who passed the morning line favorite Renegade right before the wire, came back from all the way back of the pack to get it done. And then Sherry Devereaux becomes the first woman trainer to ever win the Kentucky Derby. So, like, no matter what, it's always history. Horse that wins the Kentucky Derby, forever known. But I think when you add in just how, number one, improbable it was for Golden Tempo to do it, you add in Sherry as the first female trainer to do it, a lot of history made today there at Churchill Downs.
1: Oh, yeah. I mean, look, it was impressive all around. The way the odds sort of moved, and it'll always be curious to me, and we'll never have the answer, if that one horse doesn't flip as they're getting into the starting gate and change just the mindset of every one of the... These are a ton and a half temperamental animals who are born to run and love doing it, but the slightest little thing sometimes messes with their heads and it changes the outcome of things. But, you know, the point simply is for Golden Tempo, took advantage of really, you know, a race that opened up for him. And give a ton of credit to the jockey for being able to handle it. You know, Renegade, who was the favorite, who was in the one post position, really, you know, this is what makes the one post position so tough. As soon as he broke from the gate, he was clanging and banging. His jockey tried to get him to a spot where he can get away from the rail and create some space for him. He got bumped by the two horse, tried to go up again, got bumped again, and eventually the jockey said, I can't do this, I got to pull back. And then let the whole cavalcade get in front of him and then try to reposition. Give him credit. Horse ran a great race. Mm-hmm. Pulled out in front, was there in the stretch. Just if you watch that stretch run from Golden Tempo, I mean, in horse racing world, stuff dreams are made of. You know, the Red Sea parted and the horse found a lane and it just had a gear that nobody knew it had. I don't even think the trainer knew it had that gear. Because when you get to that final furlong, that final 16th of a mile, it's an all-out sprint, obviously, and there's not much the jockey does at that point. It's all on the horse, and the horse knows where the finish line is, and it was exciting to watch.
0: It was, because I kept waiting for Golden Tempo to slow down. To your exact point, they hit that, and I saw him coming from the outside, and I go, mm-hmm. He's not going to have enough to get all the way up there, or even if he does, he's not going to have enough to finish it out, and boy, was I wrong, because he had it.
1: Yeah, he did. I mean, it's incredible when they get outside in that stretch run. I mean, people get so focused on what's going on the inside and looking at those horses in the lead, and you forget to look to the outside, because I was watching it with my kids, and I kept saying, look to the outside, watch the outside, watch the outside, because that's always where some of these horses get from. Once they get space, they really know how to turn it on. And the jockey helps in that sense, knowing when to send the horse and when to give him an extra little crack of the whip and go, okay, now it's go time. Or it's just a little push of the head and the horse knows, okay, now I got my space, I can go. It's kind of a perfect storm of events here for Golden Tempo and an exciting race. I mean, you know, it's always one of these things when you get a semi-long shot like this that ends up taking the Derby, it really opens up the floodgates of the Preakness, because you know, no one expected this horse to be there. And it's rare that you see a horse that wins a Derby that doesn't walk into the Preakness as a favorite. Mm-hmm. And if all these horses run, and the sport has changed so much, right? It's all about winning the Triple Crown. Renegade doesn't need to run again at this point, not winning the Triple Crown. A lot of, owners and trainers will pull him out and save him for the Belmont or whatever, or look to different races and ways to make money because they can't win it. But, this is one of these things where if Renegade's in it and some of these other, you know, high horses that were highly favored horses that were in this thing, whether it's Further Ado or Commandment decide to show back up, it's going to be a really great Preakness in 2 weeks.
0: And a lot of it with, again, Golden Tempo wasn't a big favorite in the morning. Do you believe that they could do it again? You just walk him off as being the winner. You don't want to give up a chance to win a Triple Crown.
1: But this is what the sport has been reduced to, right?
0: Right.
1: I don't want to run, you know, there's a logic to don't run Golden Tempo again, because now I have a horse that won a Triple Crown race, and stud fees and everything else look a lot different when you win the mile and a quarter but don't win the mile and 3/16. Mm-hmm. Everyone goes, nope, sorry, it was a fluke, it was a one-day thing, and we're not investing in it. And so, you know, the money, like everything else in every sport, has taken it over. It's why we have 76 teams in the NCAA tournament. Dumb. These kind of decisions are predicated off of long-term monetary value and not short-term gain.
0: It's game night here on ESPN Radio. He's Mark Zeno. I'm Matt Fontana. Big day, 152nd Kentucky Derby. It's Golden Tempo getting the win, and their trainer, Sherry DeVoe, she becomes the first woman to ever win the Kentucky Derby as a trainer, and she was asked about it.
2: Sherry, you know that a lot of the stories are going to lead with the fact that you are the first woman to train a Kentucky Derby winner. What's your reaction to that?
3: I'm just glad I don't have to answer that question anymore.
0: Well, she certainly let it speak out there today on all her work with Golden Tempo. Follow up on that, she was also asked just on him being able to come back from the back of the pack to get the win.
3: That's how he runs, so it's not like we really did anything different than he hadn't done in his previous starts. You know, there was a lot of speed on tap on paper, and that materialized. And, you know, I watched Jose come up and get himself in position going into the final turn. And about the 3/16th pole, I thought, we're probably going to win this. And then I really kind of blacked out after that.
0: That was Sherry DeVoe. She is the trainer for Golden Tempo, who won the Kentucky Derby today. And she, in turn, becomes the first woman trainer to win the Kentucky Derby. And I think there's got to be a lot of hype around even that part of it, Zeno, as well. And could that be a push for Golden Tempo to see if that she could win another Triple Crown race as a female trainer? But I also think at this point she has now made her mark. She's going to be well sought after for a lot of horses that'll be in contention, and I doubt very, very highly this will be the last Triple Crown race that she ever wins.
1: Well, I mean, again, for her, you hope not, but it becomes one of these things where, and let's be clear, you know, not taking, there's just not a lot of female trainers out there. So sure. It's, you know, it certainly is an accomplishment, but you're definitely talking about, it's not a line of work that a lot of females choose to go into. So that being said, the fact that she's the first woman to do it is absolutely notable, but there is a certain, you know, cloud hanging over, do it again, right? Mm-hmm. There's a certain, do it again. You know, one time could be luck. It could be happenstance. It could be whatever. Yet she's obviously going to enter the... I'd be shocked if they pull this horse
0: right
1: at this point in time. I mean, even after what she's accomplished here, just being the first woman to win the Kentucky Derby, that's enough you know, clout to be able to, as you said, build up her profile for future horses to train. But if she can do two out of three, yeah, that's a huge lift for her overall. But it's always curious the next couple of days what we're going to see of who's in and who's out and who decides to go and who doesn't.
0: And like you said, a big conversation topic is what is best for the people that own the horse and the stud fees, kind of where you take it from there, how the horse was training. I think it was interesting, too. Did they ever plan on getting them in the Belmont and the Preakness? Now that he won, does that change the training? Are they ready to go for some of the other races that are coming up and the excitement around it? But it's always just so fun. It's one of the biggest days, obviously, to sit down for horse racing. But even if you're gonna be like, I'm not a giant horse racing fan, but it's the Kentucky Derby, right? It is
1: right.
0: One of the biggest days for it. The pageantry, the beverages, the hats, all of it. You got to love it. It was a lot of fun today. Well, they say it's the best two words in sports. We'll get to it. Game night here on ESPN Radio, ESPN app, SiriusXM, Channel 80.
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10: Ryder, first round of the NBA playoffs, a decisive Game 7 in Boston between rivals, the Celtics and the 76ers, and Joel Embiid goes off.
11: 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He's just too bad, big against this small unit, and Embiid's up to 27, he's now got a double-double, that was his 10th rebound.
10: Mark Kestercher with a call here on ESPN Radio, and Joel Embiid would finish with a game-high 34 points in 39 minutes. Line with 12 rebounds, 6 assists, just 1 turnover. Tyrese Maxey immense as well. 30 points, 11 rebounds, 7 assists, just 1 turnover. The 76ers rally from a 3-1 series deficit. Come back, win Game 7, 109-100 over the Celtics, who shot just 27% from 3, 13 of 49 in the loss. They didn't have Jason Tatum. He was out with a left knee stiffness. In the NHL, the Stanley Cup playoffs, Game 1, second round in Carolina, goes to the Hurricanes. They shut down the Flyers 3-0. Logan Stankoven with 2 goals, already a 6 in the playoffs. At the 152nd running of the Kentucky Derby, the winner is Golden Tempo. Comes all the way back in the race. Is a 23-1 long shot to win it. Cherry DeVoe becomes the first female trainer to win a Kentucky Derby. In baseball, 2 games going on. The Royals lead the Mariners 3-2 in the 10th in Seattle. Mariners retiring Randy Johnson's number 51 before the game. Angels and Mets tied at 3 in the 10th in Anaheim. And the Braves go to 24-10. They hammer the Rockies 9-1.
12: Hey, this is Rich Eisen. Coming up Monday, the NBA playoffs first round is in the books. The NFL, of course, we've got that covered. And the actor Laz Alonso from The Boys' final season on Amazon Prime is in studio. That's on Disney Plus, the ESPN app, and ESPN Radio.

0: fun. Hockey, they're the best, and certainly getting our fill on the NBA side of things. It's game night right here on ESPN Radio, ESPN App, Sirius XM, Channel 80, presented by Progressive Insurance. I'm Matt Fontana. He's Mark Zeno. I don't know if I want to picture a seven-game series in the NFL playoffs and take 17 months to finish, but here we are. But in the NBA, we had one tonight, Boston and Philly. We got a couple more tomorrow, and to help us talk about it, Gary Washburn going to join us, Boston Globe National NBA writer. Gary, really appreciate your time, and want to start just kind of recapping that 76ers and Celtics series. You know, Zinner and I were going back and forth on this, just on how bad this kind of looks for Boston. You were up 3-1 in this series, you know, Embiid only played four of the seven games. They won three of the four there. Just what was your biggest takeaway of this series? Was it more the Celtics or was it more Philadelphia?
1: Yeah, I hate to waffle on this, but it was sort of a combination of both. I think the first three games and four games, it was the Celtics. They were playing well. They blew game two. I mean, Philadelphia were able to pull away with that one without Embiid, but they were able to take a commanding 3-1 lead. Everything was going great. 32-point wins. They grinded out a win in Philly. It looked like they were in total control, and they looked like a team that could make a deep playoff run. But then I think Philadelphia found its footing at game five. Embiid got healthy and suddenly got back to his MVP caliber form, and the Celtics didn't have an answer. And all the Celtics, like, small weaknesses, all the things that they took a step back this year to maybe clear salary cap space, the lack of a real, true, high-quality center, things like that, they ended up just, they paid for. No interior scoring, their three-pointers wouldn't fall, so they were just awful from the perimeter, unable to really score at the rim, and Philadelphia played like a team that's not a seven seed and played like a team that's filled with guys who can put the ball in the bucket, and that's exactly what happened.
2: Well, to that end, I mean, we've dissected the Celtics' three-point shooting in the four losses, 49 of 179, that's 27.3%. I mean, is it as simple to say that this team is just boiled down to the fact that they live and die by the three and they don't have another bullet in the gun to play or another card in the deck to play when they're trailing?
1: Yeah, that's a pretty good assessment. And it's even more profound this year because you don't have Al Horford, you don't have Kristaps Porzingis, you don't have guys that can get you an interior bucket. You know, Nemias Kate is a guy who was formerly on a two-way contract. He plays hard, he screens, and he, you know, can defend and protect the rim, but he's not really a scorer in the paint. So you're relying a lot on jump shots, and especially, you know, without Jason Tatum services for game seven, you were just kind of relegated to trying to win this with the three. But the Celtics are just probably going to have to assess their roster and their reliance on the long range shot, because in this series and in the Knicks series last year, it burned them badly, and people are going to kind of look at the numbers. And you said 27% in the four losses, and you're taking 150 in a four game stretch. That's 40 plus. You got to hit more than that, and if not, you're going to have these first-round flameouts.
0: Talking Game 7s here in the NBA, Gary Washburn of the Boston Globe joining us, Matt Fontana, Mark Zeno here on Game Night. Gary, to the games tomorrow, we'll start with the first one, 3:30, ABC. It's the Magic, it's the Pistons, winner moves on. Your vibes on this game, because I don't want to say I thought Orlando maybe missed their opportunity to win this, and I feel like maybe lean Detroit tomorrow. But I also wanted to get your thoughts. Paolo, Cade, take those two guys out. Who do you see stepping up tomorrow for either squad?
1: Well, I'm a guy who I like Jalen Suggs. I think he's going to have a big game with Desmond Bain. On the Detroit side, it's going to have to be Tobias Harris. And Jalen Duren's got to show up. I think this game is humongous for the Orlando franchise. If they lose this game and lose this series, okay, you blew a 3-1 lead like the Celtics just did, and you blew a 24-point lead in game six, heads are probably going to roll. There's probably going to be some real organizational changes in Orlando if they lose this series and go out in the first round. So there's a lot of repercussions for the Magic in this game. And with Detroit, you don't want to be the number one seed losing in the first round. You want to complete this comeback. So there's a lot of pressure for both sides, because if Detroit loses and loses a 1-8 matchup, that's a really terrible look for their franchise. They kind of take a step back. And for Orlando, as Perk always says, there could be definitely some furniture moving in the organization if they lose this game.
2: Speaking of not having another card in the deck to play, I mean, if Kate doesn't score 35, the Pistons can't win at this point. And I don't know what happened to this team in the postseason, what happened to their offense, but it's fairly inept at this point in time, and they don't have any other option than Cade.
1: Yeah, that's the thing. You thought that when they got, you know, they had guys like they got Caris LeVert, right, in the offseason. They got Kevin Hurd in the trade deadline. They got Duncan Robinson, guys who have historically put the ball in the hoop, but they just haven't in this series. So you're relying on Tobias Harris, a guy who's more comfortable being a third or fourth option as being your number two option. And then you got Jalen Duren, who's really been silent offensively in this series. So they've had trouble scoring, and it's basically Cade the Miracles in this situation. And I don't know how long you can let – I mean, I think whoever they play, if they win in the next series, is going to be interesting too, because I think they'll have a shot. I don't think Cleveland or Orlando, either team is all that impressive. But it could be an easier road for the team that wins that Philadelphia-New York series, because I think those are the two best teams in the East.
0: Final one for you, Gary. Really appreciate your time tonight. You mentioned the Cavs there. I am in Cleveland, and I agree with you. I'm not overly impressed with this Cavs team. I have no idea how we have a Game 7 tomorrow night against the Raptors, but we do. Your thoughts on the late game tomorrow night between the Raptors and the Cavs?
1: Yeah, I think it's just one of those games where you'd like to think the Cavs will play well enough to win. They'll be at home, but then they go through stretches where they just kind of like forget how to play.
0: Yes.
1: And, you know, they could have easily lost game five. You know, Toronto just kind of went cold that fourth quarter, and then you would have thought they had to win. Mobley commits that huge turnover, and then the bounce from R.J. Barrett on that three-pointer, and then all of a sudden they're here in Game 7. And I don't know if any of these guys besides James Harden have been in a Game 7 like this. So this is going to be a lot of pressure on both sides, a lot of inexperience besides James Harden. So if you're the Cavs, either way, if I'm a Cavs fan, I don't come away overly impressed with a seven-game series win over Toronto. But it's going to be a new series if they win, and I think they still have a shot.
0: Two game sevens tomorrow. We'll all be enjoying it. Gary Washburn, Boston Globe, national NBA writer. And thanks so much for your time, Gary, and enjoy the games tomorrow, too, all right?
1: Thanks a lot, guys.
0: There you go. It's great, Gary Washburn. Tune in for baseball action tonight as the Tigers host the Rangers. Coverage of Sunday Night Baseball begins at 6:30 p.m. Eastern on ESPN Radio and the ESPN app. Speaking of those Game 7s, we'll get you ready to go from that, and we will recap Game 7 from tonight. It's Game Night here on ESPN Radio.
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0: Had one tonight. 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Magic Pistons, 3:30 on ABC. 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It's Mark Zeno. I'm Matt Fontana. And speaking of the NBA playoffs, they're on ESPN Radio. 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But before we get to the games tomorrow, it was a big one tonight for the Philadelphia 76ers. They advance in game 7, and a big part of the win in their series was Joel Embiid. He only played in 4 of the 7 games, but of those 4 games he played, they won 3 of them. A couple of 30-point performances. Let's hear Joel Embiid after getting his team to the second round.
1: Joel, I know that winning a first-round series is not the primary goal for you, but given the history of you against Boston and wanting to get over that hump against them, given what you've been through physically in the last month and in the last couple of years, how much does this mean to you? What was able to transpire over these last 3 games and here tonight?
2: Just locking in, obviously. Obviously, I play these guys for a while now, so you kind of have, you know what they're doing. They kind of know what we do. So obviously coming back down 3-1, you know, I understand it because we just did it. And then obviously missing 3 of those games and really, you know, 4, because, you know, the first game was kind of, you know, just me getting back to myself. It's tough, but, you know, it feels good to win. Obviously, we got a big goal in mind, but finally being this guy, you know, feel pretty good.
3: Joel, what's the ambiance of this like that, of this like for you, you know, just to finally beat Boston and finally get past him and you know, obviously looking forward to the Knicks?
2: Man, what time is it? I mean, I had until midnight to celebrate it, so it's past midnight, so it's over with. It's fun, good. Only the first round, 1 down, 1 series down. Got more, you know, to go. You know, now the focus is on New York, you know, seeing what they do best. Really good freaking team. So we just got to go out, especially in the Garden. The Garden is going to be fun. So that's exciting.
4: Joe, you said that your mind was telling your body that it was amazing. There was some limping around tonight and all that stuff. How did your body feel as the series progressed? Did it get better, stronger, maybe a little worse? Where was it?
2: I feel great. I feel amazing. Yeah. I was faking it.
5: I wanted to ask about your arrival fit tonight. There's a viral meme that it's being compared to of LeBron when he was trying to come back from down 3-1. Any inspo there?
2: No, I mean, I always wear, you know, these earphones anyways. I guess it just happened to be a coincidence. I guess I saw the, you know, I got shown the pictures. You know, I know I don't always wear shades, but I felt like, you know, it would be good, you know, to come out in Boston and beat them. So I wanted to dress all black. I think it was just a coincidence. But yeah, I mean, if you want to compare that to what he did, that was amazing what he did. But I think it was just a coincidence, allegedly.
0: I don't know where to believe him on, the faking the injuries or the fact he wasn't trying to recreate the LeBron with the shades and the earbuds thing there. I'm not calling Joel Embiid a liar, Mark Zeno, but there's just some inconsistencies with some of the things that he had to say. He was faking the injuries all good, and he wasn't trying to be Bron. I don't know what to tell you.
6: I just was shocked to hear the word inspo in the question.
0: You don't like it?
6: We can't say inspiration?
0: Yeah. Gotta get it tight. Gotta get it done. Mark Zeno, Matt Fontana with you on game night. All right, let's get ready to go for tomorrow. Tomorrow's going to be awesome. It's going to be so much fun. So you got a 3:30 tip, you got a 7:30 tip, 2 game 7s. Let's start with the first game here, Magic Pistons. Again, trying to come back 3-1 here. Zeno, I look at this game, I just wonder if the Magic have anything left in the tank. I think it's kind of leaned, at least in my opinion, back towards the Pistons. You know, they're at home. I think that helps a little bit here. Cade versus Paolo. I actually am going to lean a little more Cade on this one. And I'm just going to go with the Pistons to get the win in advance tomorrow.
6: I have a very hard time trusting this Pistons team and this Pistons offense. I just genuinely do. Like, there's not a lot about them that I want to feel like I can trust. As I said earlier to Gary Washburn when he joined us, like, I would just take Cade's point total over or under. Honestly, if he doesn't get to 35, I don't think they can win the game. Like, he got to 32, but they needed a second half where a professional NBA basketball team in the second half scored 18 points. I could put together a team of five players that could score 18 points in a half. Not hard.
0: Not hard.
6: They needed that to win that game. So I have no faith in Detroit at all whatsoever. I'm curious as to... I just want to check out the line on DraftKings real quick because I'm just kind of curious if we're still putting this big number up there.
0: It's 8.5, I think.
6: Yeah, that's. I'll just take the Magic plus 8.5 and be really happy with it.
0: It moved. It was at 7.5 open. It's now at 8.5 there on DraftKings. So, yeah.
6: Yep.
0: So Zinner likes it there, plus the 8.5. It'll be a fun one to watch tomorrow on ABC at 3:30. And then the nightcap, I'm not going to be able to sleep. I'm in Cleveland. I'm a Cavs fan. And I do not
6: know. You're in trouble.
0: How, I feel it. I feel it, man. I do, Zinner. I feel this tomorrow. I don't like this. I hate this. The fact that we are in a game 7 against the Raptors, the fact that it wasn't even necessarily like a back and forth, like the Raptors have beaten the Cavs 3 out of 4, and then in game 5 that the Cavs won, there's very much a world that they shouldn't have won that game, but they did. And then, of course, I guess you could say the same thing about the Raptors. They needed that RJ Barrett 3 on a fluky play in overtime to get the win in game 6. But I am a nervous wreck for this game tomorrow night for the Cavs. I'm going to take them to win because that's all I can do. I just can't go against them. But much like you were talking about with Cade Cunningham, this is going to have to be a Donovan Mitchell 35-point game. Harden, his assists are down. He's shooting it a little bit better. They're trying to get Mobley involved. But I just have this fear about Donovan Mitchell, you know, because I don't think he's been there as the team has needed him for a couple of games. And this is just me. I'm not, like, inside reporting or anything. I'm just how I watch the game. It looks like he's sick or something. It looks like something's just off with how Donovan Mitchell is playing. But it is game 7. Nothing to leave out there. Hopefully he's got something for him tomorrow night.
6: What's the old adage? An NBA playoff series doesn't start until a team wins a road game?
0: Correct.
6: That hasn't happened yet.
0: Correct.
6: So this series may start and stop all in one game. The problem for me with the Cavaliers is this. There's just such a dichotomy in between which team shows up. When they're on, they look really good.
0: Right.
6: Really, really good. Game 1, you would have thought, after watching game 1, you would have thought this series would have been over in 5. The way they played. And they sort of backed it up with an equally good performance in game 2. And now all of a sudden it's like, who is this team? And which is the good team going to show up? I don't know the answer to that. I really don't. So I want to trust the Cavaliers here. I don't know, by the way, DraftKings also has them as an 8-point favorite, 8.5-point favorite. That's just a lot of points for a game 7, man. That is a ton of points for a game 7.
0: It is. I'm going to keep my eye on that, too, for Brandon Ingram for tomorrow. He missed that game on Friday because of the heel injury. He is listed as questionable for that game tomorrow and the game 7, or the game today, depending on where you're listening, on Sunday, for the Cavs and the Raptors. But that's one that I'm going to watch a lot because I think if Ingram doesn't play, that's going to open you up more for that Evan Mobley type of game. But then you got Scotty Barnes, and Scotty Barnes has kind of been in Evan Mobley's pocket for a lot of their career, and you saw Scotty Barnes step up in a massive way for the Raptors. And I think that's also kind of the same thing, Zeno, when I'm shocked that the Cavs are in at game 7. The Raptors have not had Emmanuel quickly for this entire series. He's their starting point guard. Now it's going to be that Brandon Ingram is going to miss a game and almost a half of it. We'll see if he plays in game 7 or tonight. And then again, I'm not trying to take shots at the Raptors, but Scottie Barnes is a fine player. He's a very good player. RJ Barrett's a good player. I'm completely floored that we're in this situation that we're in as a Cavs fan.
6: Yeah, I can understand it. I mean, listen, so much of this, when you get to the NBA playoffs, to me, is a lot about game script and, you know, how can Cleveland get the fastest start possible?
0: Yeah.
6: Make this team chase you the entire game. That's really what you're asking for, you know? And if you really would like to get exotic in the betting world, I mean, Cleveland -2.5 in the first quarter, to me, feels like everything.
0: Yeah.
6: Get a lead, get out there, and it's something that I could really kind of like back them on. If they don't have everything going right early, it could be a very long night for them.
0: Well, and I think part of that start is going to have to be Donovan Mitchell to understand. I don't think there's a way they win that game without him having a 30-point performance. I could be wrong. They've won games in this series without him doing that. I just think that is the easiest path to victory, is Mitchell have a great offensive game. They need to get James Harden back to good passing, because Harden's been throwing these cross-court passes. They're driving me insane. They're getting picked off. It's not the same. The post presence is not there for the Cavs. Jared Allen, I know there's been a lot of people very much questioning him and things like that, but I'm almost setting him to the side. This game is going to come down to Donovan Mitchell, Evan Mobley, and James Harden for the Cavs. And then I think certainly for the Raptors, it's going to be Scottie Barnes, RJ Barrett. Whether or not Ingram plays or not, it's going to come down to Barrett and Barnes on how well they can shoot and play for the Raptors.
6: No, I think it's a good assessment, but still, this is a Cleveland team that feels like they're built for disappointment, I'm sorry to tell you.
0: Yeah, we have seen plenty of that. Boys, always a pleasure. Had a lot of fun tonight. Coming up, Sports Center All Night with Judson Richards. 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
19: It's the best two words in sports. Game 7.
20: Maxey's got it. In the lane. Bounce pass down low. Oubre goes up and slams it.
21: All five Philly starters have scored.
20: Joe Mazzulla, hands in pocket. Still being very patient here.
19: A historic running of the 152nd Kentucky Derby.
22: Yeah, I watched Jose come up and get himself in position going into the final turn. And about the 316th pull, I thought, we're probably going to win this. And then I really kind of blacked out after that.
19: The NHL. Second round kicks off in Carolina.
20: Riley scores! Deflected out in front! Carolina gets the first goal of the second round of the postseason!
19: Plus, save some runs for the rest of your games, guys.
20: First pitch swinging, Valenzuela, a rocket out to left center, and it makes it on the wall! A three-run shot for the Rook, and the Blue Jays are absolutely blitzing Minnesota.
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23: 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If you like Game 7s, and of course you do, what a weekend in the NBA. We'll preview two of those games shortly, but we will begin with Game 7 on Saturday night at TD Garden. Celtics and the 76ers. Now, Philadelphia became just the 37th NBA team to reach a Game 7 after trailing 3-1. Now, injury news before the game. No Jason Tatum for the Celtics with left knee soreness. Here's head coach Joe Mazzulla prior to the game on when it was decided to rule him out and who decided that.
24: I'm not sure. I mean, I know at the time, what was it, end of the third, I know he was in the back getting treatment, and then talked to him yesterday, and then, today he came in, and he had stiffness in it, and then we kind of made a decision for him.
25: But it's stiffness, not a bruise.
24: Stiffness, yeah.
25: And who makes the final call on that?
24: Medical team, myself. We work on it, and, we thought that was in his best interest.
23: All right, so no Jason Tatum. Could the Celtics overcome it? To the highlights we go in the fourth quarter. 76ers holding a lead since the second quarter, but the Celtics were coming on.
20: Now up top to White. Waits for Edgecombe to fly by. Takes the three. Rattles it home. Celtics back within one.
21: Celtics offense is a lot more fluid. It's starting with Jaylen Brown every time. Philadelphia's standing around a lot. Joel Embiid does appear to be very tired.
23: Derek White with 26 points. Great Mark Kastischer on the call. This game heard right here on ESPN Radio. Now, despite that make, the three-point shot, not a friend to Boston, shooting just 27% on the night. And as those shots ran cold for the Celtics, Tyrese Maxey was getting his two at a time.
20: Boston's had three cracks at the lead and have not been able to come up with it. 99-98 Philly. 2 minutes left. Here's Maxey. Hard drive by Kay. The reverse layup's good for Maxey.
21: Well, that makes up for the one he missed. That was a big-time layup there.
23: Tyrese Maxey goes 30 points, 11 rebounds, and he also sealed it.
20: Philly's got it with 90 seconds to go.
21: Get it across the line. Nick Nurse is yelling to Tyrese Maxey.
20: And Embiid is laboring up floor. He could barely move.
21: Yeah, he's limping and he's holding his stomach. He's standing in the right corner.
20: 120 to go. Philly by three. Maxey to Oubre. Back to Maxey. Drives hard. The blow by layups in. Tyrese Maxey. Two big drives to the bucket late in game 7.
1: Maxey with the rebound. 30 points, 10 boards, 7 assists, and the comeback's complete. The 76ers, down 3-1, have come all the way back to beat the Boston Celtics, forced to play Game 7 without Jason Tatum, and Philadelphia is on to New York City for Round 2 against the Knicks.
2: 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Embiid finished with 34 points, 12 rebounds, 6 assists. VJ Edgecombe finished 23 points. Sixers beat the Celtics in the playoff series for the first time since 1982. Here's Sixers guard VJ Edgecombe with our crew, Mark Kestisher and PJ Clarissimo after the win.
1: VJ, it's Mark Kestisher and PJ Clarissimo. You guys fall down 3-1 after a 32-point loss. How'd you guys put these three wins together to slay the Dragon?
3: Man, I'm going to be so honest with you. We said together. Like I said, we knew we had a shot. We didn't. Obviously, that 32-point loss was not our best game. And we was healthy, too. Like I said, everyone was on the floor, and we found our rhythm. So, yeah.
21: BJ, we haven't talked to you since you got the MVP in the Rising Stars game. I kept saying, what is he doing shooting threes? Well, what he was doing was making them. You were 5-11 from the three-point line.
3: Yeah.
21: And nobody else has told you this year. I don't know whether you're right. Do you know that you're a rookie in the NBA?
3: Yeah, I do.
21: You do not play like a rookie.
3: I appreciate that.
1: At what point of the season did it just feel like natural? I mean, it's not easy to make that jump, and this class of rookies led by Cooper Flagg, Cog Knipple, and your

0: Work to come back from 3-1.
1: Yeah.
0: But to come back the way you came back, winning those games, was there a difference in terms of your game plan, or you guys said, hey, we got to take away their threes, or we got to take away their offensive rebounds? What did you do that changed? I guess Joel Embiid coming back helped a little bit too.
1: A lot.
0: Anything else you guys did
1: yeah.
0: in terms of a game plan to yeah. turn this around?
1: Yeah, man. We try to make every 3-day shot difficult. The first game, they had a lot of wide open looks. The two at home in Philly, they had a lot of good looks. So we just try to just make them uncomfortable, make them, you know, drive. You know, like I said, they were a bunch of really great shooters over there.
2: You mentioned Embiid. Just the thought on playing with Tyrese Maxey, who really helped carry you guys down the stretch.
1: Hell yeah. I told him, I said, go take over the game. And that's what he did.
2: Remarkable. You got one more?
0: Well, I was just going to tell him, you can't get all the way to Philly yet. You can go about halfway.
1: Yeah.
0: You want to go to New York for Monday night?
1: Hell yeah.
2: We'll see you down there. Safe travels to New York City. Thanks, VJ.
0: Well done, VJ.
2: Thank you.
3: All right, VJ Edgecombe there with our ESPN radio crew. As mentioned, 30 points for Tyrese Maxey, including 11 rebounds. Here he is on why this team, this 76ers team, feels different.
4: We've had this weird swag about us, like, all year. Like, this confidence and just the fact that, like, we know who we can be. And we know who we are. And you know, I kind of said it early on, like, media day, like, this team going to fight every single night. And we've done that. You know, we've gotten beat a couple times pretty bad. And, you know, that just happens in this league. But we never wavered. We always believed in each other. And we really, like I said, I think I've been saying this all year, we really, really, really like each other. This group really likes each other and likes to see each other succeed.
3: From down 3-1 to moving on to the second round, 76ers head coach Nick Nurse on the key to the series comeback.
5: In the other games, like the last two, and in portions of this one, we just guarded the ball really well. Right? And tonight we didn't as much, and again, they got a ton of threes up. I thought they had a way, like some of their best looks of the series tonight, and that was a half step backwards defensively tonight because we were just not giving them great looks. The numbers were low. It was enabling us to keep in front of them, to block them out a little better. But that got a little bit, that was a little bit, like I said, a half step back tonight. But that probably for the whole series was the big key.
3: Joel Embiid gutted it out in the end after some hard contact to his lower body. Here's Nurse.
5: These are super intense, pretty quick comebacks, you know, every other day. And get lucky enough to, you know, those 3-day breaks come at the start. But yeah, he was, you know, doing everything he could to stay in the game. And you know, obviously we ran a lot of stuff through him, did just enough. I mean, I still think he's got a lot of shots that can go in. But I think he's directing traffic and making good passes and all that stuff and giving us at least a focal point to play through, which has been excellent. And I'm most impressed with his rebounding, man. He's defensive rebounding, his blocking out. He really has done a good job in the last couple games with that.
3: On the other side, up 3-1, the Celtics are heading home after round one. Here's Jaylen Brown on how losing a 3-1 lead could change the way you reflect on a season.
6: Great season. Obviously, it didn't finish the way we would have liked. I give credit to Philadelphia. I watched them get better as the playoffs went on. But just from our guys to come out for Game 7 and play with that level of intensity, play with that level of trust, that's the style that, you know, that we felt like we've been doing all year, and I loved it. It was a pleasure. Each and every one of those guys I've watched develop, get better, and step up in big moments to help us win games. Tonight, we came up a little bit short. The fourth quarter, we had some great looks that I wish would have went down, but nothing to hang my head over. Nothing for our team to hang our head over.
3: Let's hear from Celtics head coach Joe Mazzulla on his team missing so many shots.
7: No, but we did a great job winning the 2-on-1s, taking what the defense gave us, and in the games we lost, the other team shot over 38% from three, and so you gotta make shots. You have to be able to do that. Something we've done well, something we do well, and you know, we just didn't, and I thought they did a good job throughout the you know, the series, later games, of making them, and so love the looks that we got, love the process that we had, but hate the result.
3: So the Philadelphia 76ers, the number 7 seed, will visit the number 3 seed, New York Knicks, Monday in Game 1 of the second round. 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I'm Judson Richards. 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

0: Now to Churchill Downs for the 152nd running of the Kentucky Derby. Here's the final call on the Horse Racing Network.
1: As they come to the last 16th of a mile, Denon Bourbon in front, both stunning a huge long shot. Renegade and Golden Tempo are closing two. Here's Golden Tempo! Golden Tempo! Serena DeVoe make history in the Kentucky Derby over Renegade in a final time of 202.27 seconds.
0: In a historic race it was. Golden Tempo's trainer, Cherie DeVoe, made history becoming the first woman to train the winner of the Kentucky Derby as Golden Tempo rallied from the back of the pack and charged down the stretch to win the biggest event in horse racing. Here's DeVoe on being the first woman to train a Kentucky Derby winner and on her horse coming from behind.
2: Cherie, you know that a lot of the stories are going to lead with the fact that you are the first woman to train a Kentucky Derby winner. What's your reaction to that?
3: I'm just glad I don't have to answer that question anymore. That's how he runs, so it's not like we really did anything different than he hadn't done in his previous starts. You know, there was a lot of speed on tap on paper, and that materialized. And, you know, I watched Jose come up and get himself in position going into the final turn. And about the 3/16 pole, I thought, we're probably going to win this. And then I really kind of blacked out after that.
0: One more from Cherie DeVoe on her mindset going into the race.
3: Well, we had a plan, even right after LeComp when he won. We talked that, you know, he's a horse that's going to continue to develop and mature. The goal was not to win those races. The goal was to win this race. So each race was a building point to get here. And we had an idea, I had an idea, and our team, I'm so grateful to our team and to Jose, because Jose came out and worked him for us. You know, we had the plan going 6 weeks from the Louisiana Derby into the Kentucky Derby, and I had an idea of how we wanted to get there. And, you know, it's hard. You know, I can have all the ideas in the world, but if my staff and my team can't enact it, it's just not. So I'm just so grateful, and I'm so blessed for everyone on our team and to Jose.
0: So Golden Tempo is your Kentucky Derby winner. More on that coming up later on in the show. Well, from the hardwood to the dirt and now to the ice in the East. In fact, the NHL Game 1, Round 2, Carolina Hurricanes hosting the Philadelphia Flyers. Carolina found the back of the net first.
4: Canes to it, Blake. To Riley, scores! Deflected out in front! Carolina gets the first goal of the second round! Season, and the Canes get the reward you're looking for. 3 seconds left, and the horn goes. And for the second consecutive series opener, Frederick Anderson throws a shutout, the seventh of his playoff career. And the Carolina Hurricanes take a 1-0 series lead with a 3-0 win over the Flyers here in the second round of the playoffs.
0: That was the final call on 99.9. The Fan. Hurricanes smothered the Flyers in a 3-0 win to open that second round series. Let's get some reaction. ESPN NHL analyst PK Subban joined SportsCenter. What impressed him about the Hurricanes' Game 1 victory?
5: Well, I'd like to say I'm impressed, but nothing really impressed me. It was a lot of the normal that you see from Carolina at home. They came out with an unbelievable start. I think what was surprising was that they were just as sharp as they were the last time we saw them play. You get a week off, it's definitely difficult to do that. But after a couple of interviews, I interviewed Seth Jarvis, I interviewed Stan Colvin. They were ready to start this series. They know that Philly's for real. They probably know that Philly hasn't had a whole lot of time to rest. I think that was the biggest difference in this game, is that you could see the emotional letdown from Philly winning that first round series against Pittsburgh. They just haven't had enough time to recover from that. So it's just so difficult in the Stanley Cup playoffs to ride that emotional wave. You know, that's what makes it difficult to win the Stanley Cup. So I'm looking forward to Game 2. I think Philly will be a lot better in Game 2.
0: And speaking of Game 7s, more from Subban on what to expect between Montreal and Tampa in their Game 7.
5: The Canadians, they cannot afford to sit on their heels. In game four, you go back to it, I picked J.J. Moser to win that overtime game, but I remember the overtime in the third period. Montreal just didn't get out of their zone. I don't know where the speed went, where the skill went. Now, I felt the same way in game six. You know, this team is built off of speed and skill and young legs. They have to be active. They got to get out and attack this game in game seven. I'm not saying you got to open the game up, but your first line players, your skilled players, have to show up in this series. And in order to do that, they cannot be sitting on their heels. They need their speed. Speed kills in the Stanley Cup playoffs. Speed kills in the National Hockey League. They got a ton of speed and skill. We got to see that in game seven.
0: All right, that should be a game one, a good one. Puck drops at 6 o'clock in Tampa tonight for that matchup. Hey, up next in baseball, the Reds tied a Major League Baseball record that you have to hear to believe. That's next. 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
1: SportsCenter All Night, ESPN Radio. Good to be with you. More reaction to the 76ers bouncing the Celtics from round one coming up here shortly. But right now, let's get to the diamond. Pirates and the Reds in Pittsburgh. Not a Major League Baseball record you want to tie, but here it is with the Reds pitching staff in the second inning.
2: Payoff pitch on its way.
3: Inside, he walked him. Incredible. Seven in a row.
4: I mean, that almost hit him. He could have.
3: Terry Francona of the Reds is going to walk out to the mound again. Seven walks in a row.
1: 93.7, the fan, the call there. As you can imagine, this game did not go the Reds' way. Pirates put up two touchdowns on Cincy by the fourth inning.
2: The lefty Brock Burke with the pitch. Fly ball to right field, hit deep toward the wall and off the top of the fence. This will score two. It's a long single off the Clemente wall. Lau and Reynolds score. 14 on the board for the Lumber Company Pirates of 2026. Ryan O'Hearn, a two-run single off the wall.
1: And that was it. That was all the scoring done, but plenty of it by the fourth inning. Pirates win big 14-3. Cubs won Saturday, so the Reds slip out of the top spot of the NL Central. Yankees and the Orioles in the Bronx. Cody Bellinger was seeing it well on a Saturday.
5: Bellinger swings and drives one to right field. O'Neill back on the track at the wall. See ya! A home run for Cody Bellinger, and the Yankees are on the board 1-0. And that one is driven deep to right. See ya! He laps the field. A second home run for Bellinger, and the Yankees lead 6-1.
1: They call the Yes Network. Yankees win 9-4 the final. Yankees now have won 8 of their last 10. Keeping it in the AL East, Blue Jays in Minnesota meeting up with the Twins. More crooked numbers in the 8th for Toronto.
6: So Schneider gets to second, obviously pushing over Miles Straw to third. And first pitch swinging, Valenzuela, a rocket out to left center. And it makes it over the wall. A three-run shot for the Rook. And the Blue Jays are absolutely blitzing Minnesota in the 8th inning.
1: Final on that one, 11-4, the Blue Jays win. The call on Sportsnet, 590, the fan. How about two teams streaking? The Cardinals have won 5 in a row. The Dodgers have lost 3 in a row. Will they both continue? In St. Louis we go, bottom 3, a runner on for Jordan Walker.
7: And Al knows what he's talking about. The 0-2 pitch to Walker is hit hard to left field, and that's over the head of Hernandez, and it's over the wall! A big fly for Jordan Walker on an 0-2 pitch!
1: They call on the Cardinals Radio Network. The Cards do win 3-2. That's 6th in a row for the Cardinals. 6 wins in a row. The Dodgers have lost a season-high 4 in a row and have gone 5 straight games without a home run for the first time since May of 2015. Cubs and the Diamondbacks now for Wrigley Field, a game you heard on ESPN Radio. Cubs starter Shota Imanaga working into the 7th inning.
8: 2-1 to McCann, who waits, and the pitch grounded to third. Bregman on the move, throws on the run, and retires McCann to end the inning. The Diamondbacks strand 2 here in the 7th, and Imanaga goes 7 without surrendering a run.
1: So that kept the lead to a 1-0 advantage for the Cubs. Now Cubs looking for an insurance run in the 8th.
8: And he hits this one well to right field. A line drive to the alleyway, and it touches down. It's a base hit. It rolls onto the warning track. He rolls around second, full speed ahead to third. Ahead first dive. He is in there safely. Ian Happ has homered, doubled, and now here in the 8th has tripled for the Cubs as they look to build on a 1-0 lead over the Diamondbacks.
1: Say Suzuki would bring Happ in with a sacrifice fly. Cubs beat the Diamondbacks 2-0. Believe it or not, every team in the NL Central is above 500. ESPN MLB analyst Doug Glanville on with ESPN Radio's Hammer and Emmett. Is Doug surprised by the NL Central's success?
9: I'm surprised. I think it's the other thing that's so wild about it is Milwaukee is fourth and Pittsburgh is fifth, and they both have high positive run differentials. They're outscoring their opponent. In fact, Milwaukee's plus 43. They're like top five in baseball. So you wonder how this will reset. Now, I think the big question that starts to happen is when they get closer to the trade deadline, and you know we'll see what this division looks like, which teams of that group will have the resources and the will to make moves and give up talent to try to get better and make a push for the postseason. That's often the separator. You know, if you talk about the Dodgers or the Padres, they're going to make moves at the trade deadline if they're close, if they're even slightly close. So I think that is what I'm looking for. Those teams, will the Pirates go get a frontline starter, for example, if they're close? And it remains to be seen.
1: More Major League Baseball coming up later in the show. Was it the Celtics or the 76ers headed for Cancun? More Game 7 reaction is next. 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
10: Cunningham to the basket, and he dunks it with the left hand.
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0: The daggers.
11: Jonas Alexander open three. Bang, he got it. And the Thunder have taken the lead.
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1: 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Along with you on ESPN Radio. We'll get to some more Major League Baseball coming up in just a little bit. But before that, here's what's at the top of our mind.
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1: On the ice, the Hurricanes handle the Flyers 3-0, the final in Game 1 of their Round 2 series. And in baseball, the Dodgers have lost a season high, 4 in a row. Cardinals beat them again on Saturday. The Kentucky Derby saw Golden Tempo rally from last place. More on that coming up shortly. And in the NBA, from down 3-1 to moving on to Round 2.
2: Maxey with the rebound. 30 points, 10 boards, 7 assists, and the comeback's complete. The 76ers, down 3-1, have come all the way back to beat the Boston Celtics, forced to play Game 7 without Jason Tatum, and Philadelphia is on to New York City for Round 2 against the Knicks.
1: That was a game you heard right here on ESPN Radio. It took 44 years, but the Philadelphia 76ers beat the Boston Celtics in a playoff series as the Sixers became the 14th team in NBA history to come back from down 3-1 to win a best-of-seven series. Let's end it. Send it back to our crew who had the call. Here's Mark Kestisher and P.J. Clarissimo.
2: Judson, thank you very much. The Philadelphia 76ers have come back down 3-1. Two big leads, PJ. There was a 15-point lead for the Sixers in the first half. Boston, with help from their bench, erased that. And then Philly was able to get up 18 points late in the third. Joel Embiid was a warrior performance, PJ. He was hanging in there. He was less than 100%. It got down to one with about 3 minutes to go, and Boston had his chances, just couldn't come up with it.
3: They had chances. It got to one, first of all, at 4:45, and Joel Embiid made a couple of free throws. Then when Nemias Keita made two free throws at 3:49, it was 99-98, Philadelphia barely hanging on, and you're thinking, here they come. They started missing. They missed a couple of possessions in a row, but Boston didn't have an answer. Jaylen Brown missed a three. Jaylen Brown missed a 14-footer. And Peyton Pritchard missed a three-point shot. And then finally, Tyrese Maxey busted through and made a layup to make it 101-98. But from that 99-98 and three opportunities to take the lead, it was a 10-2 run by the Philadelphia 76ers to close the game out. Went from 99-98 to 109-100, our final score.
2: 87 points between Joel Embiid, Tyrese Maxey, VJ Edgecombe. Maxey was terrific down the stretch. Edgecombe plays better than a rookie, but Joel Embiid is as dominant as he was in the ballgame with 34 points and 12 rebounds. He was hobbled. Looked like he had some kind of midsection issue as well, but he still was able to log 39 minutes and a very quick turnaround before this second round series.
3: Yeah,
2: you have to
3: wonder whether he'll be available on Monday night. We'll be there in Madison Square Garden, but don't forget, along with the 34 points and the 12 boards, 6 assists, because he continued his really good passing, and one big block late. Really impressive game, because he was hurting. Fourth quarter, it looked like A, he was exhausted, and B, that stomach or whatever the injury, if in fact it is an injury, was bothering him. He certainly was slowed down.
2: Well, it took 7 games, but the 7 seed from Philadelphia wins on the road in Boston, and the Sixers head to New York to face the Knicks in Round 2 starting Monday night on ESPN Radio. Celtics season comes to a close as they lose Game 7 at home without the injured Jason Tatum. Final score, Philly 109, Boston 100. For PJ Carlissimo, I'm Mark Kestisher right here on your home for the NBA, ESPN Radio, and the ESPN app. Now let's go back to Judson Richards in the studio.
1: Mark, PJ, thank you. As always, great job. Let's get some reaction now to this one on SportsCenter. ESPN NBA analyst Simon Shumpert on what happened to the Celtics on Saturday night.
4: Well, we knew that the Boston Celtics are going to live and die by the three-point line. They've done so all year. It's just they've shot it ridiculously well. And at nights, they don't shoot it well. They've always had the chance to rely on a Jaylen Brown, the chance to rely on a Peyton Pritchard to sort of shoot them out of it or just bail them out of it in some sort of way. It's just when they shoot under 30%, as we've seen in these playoffs, they cannot win. They struggle. And there's times that they are lackadaisical when making the decision on who is going to bail them out at the moment. And I think that the Philadelphia 76ers started to believe in Joel Embiid, one, being able to carry the load that we once thought he couldn't carry because of his injuries. And you started to see the animations come back and the confidence start to build. And then to have Tyrese Maxey be your number one guy, your option at the end that nobody can stay in front of. I think the Philadelphia 76ers just showed the rest of the world that they are one of those scary teams that we once believed, and now they're right here in front of our face.
1: Speaking of the three-point shooting for the Celtics, they were 13 of 49 in the game, just 27%, and missed a lot of big shots in those final few minutes. Here's Shumpert on how Embiid changes the 76ers offensively.
4: It's pacing. I think that having a Tyrese Maxey, one of those guys that you can't stay in front of, you have to put so much attention on every ball screen and every time there's a matchup problem. When he does that, he also goes all the way to the rim. When he goes all the way to the rim, it one leaves offensive rebounder lands for Joel Embiid, as well as Kelly Oubre, who had a great series as well. When he gets to the rim, it makes you make decisions. It makes you go for quick drops. And then he's also able to sit there in that pocket when Tyrese Maxey makes that pocket pass, and he's able to not only make the decision at the free throw line, but he's also able to make a play, make a score, take his time, back it down. The best part about having a Joel Embiid is the way he scores instills confidence in the rest of the team. As you saw him hit that big three when Boston was going to make a run, he tells everybody to calm down. It takes that type of star power. It takes that level of confidence to make your team feel like no matter what run the other side goes on, we're going to win at the end.
1: Good stuff there from Iman Shumpert. Philadelphia 76ers, the number 7 seed in the East, will visit number 3 New York Knicks on Monday in game 1 of the second round. Hey, you know, it'll be fun. How about more game 7s? Well, guess what? We got them. 2 of them, in fact, in the NBA this afternoon on ABC. Another game 7, Detroit Pistons hosting the Orlando Magic. The Magic copped up a 24-point lead in game 6. So who is the pressure on to win this one? Here's former NBA veteran Evan Turner on primetime.
5: Well, I definitely think so. I think, obviously, they've had a great season of just, you know, dominance in general. Obviously, they led the East in wins. And I think, you know, when it comes to the NBA, it's all about momentum. It's all about mentality. And I think, you know, they kind of took over the game once the fourth quarter hit in that sense. And, they're only at, like, what, 10 points? They only gave up 10 points. The Pistons only gave Magic 10 points. So I think this is the Pistons series to lose because they have all the momentum. They all have all the toughness. And I think even then they're like, yo, we haven't even played our best yet. You know what I mean? Right now we're relying on an older Tobias Harris. We're relying on Duncan Robinson to make some big shots and then the greatness of Cade Cunningham. You know, I think once Jalen Duren finally wakes up and everything, it's going to make it an even greater game and get them on a roll for the next round if they can.
1: All right, you can hear that game right here on ESPN Radio. The Magic at the Pistons, Game 7, 3 p.m. Eastern time today. Sean Kelly, Corey Alexander will have your call on that one. Game 6 drama sent this series back to Cleveland for a Game 7. Cavs hosting the Raptors. Two-time NBA All-Star and former Wolves and Cavs guard Terrell Brandon on primetime gives his prediction.
6: Oh, I'll definitely give the Cavaliers the edge being at home and having Donovan Mitchell close this thing out. I'll tell you what, you know, I respect the Raptors and, you know, RJ Barrett. He must have had some of that Canadian prayer going on at the end of that game because what a shot at the end of the game. But, yeah, I'm looking forward to the Cavs closing this thing out. But what a great series. I love Game 7. You know, it really brings the best out of coaching, the best out of players, and it keeps all of us as fans on the edge of our seat, man. I love it. But I guess for the Cavs to close this thing out.
1: 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Aaron Goldhammer, half of ESPN Radio's Hammer and Emmett, says big changes could be coming if the Cavs lose this series to the Raptors. Raptors and the Cavs tip off at 7:30 Eastern Time. 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It was the 152nd running of the Kentucky Derby. 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
7: Every Kentucky Derby winner stampedes into history. Cherie DeVoe kicked the door down, etching her name in the record book as the first female trainer in 152 years to win the Run for the Roses.
8: I'm quite overwhelmed, to be honest. I keep getting the has it set in. No, it hasn't. Can't wait to take a moment to breathe and just to really let this all set in.
9: How do you describe what you just achieved?
8: I can't. A lot has been made about a female trainer winning the Kentucky Derby, and I'm honored that I get to be that person. And I hope this just paves the way for any other little girl with big dreams or woman with big dreams. I always thought that the sky was the limit. Now, really, truly is the limit.
7: Jockey Jose Ortiz won his first Derby too, besting his big brother Irad, who finished second aboard Renegade.
10: Very special. Obviously, we both want to win. This is a long-time dream for us. We grew up in the sport. My grandpa rode, my uncle rode. And obviously, Kentucky Derby is the biggest race in the world for me.
7: Cherie DeVoe told me that her little girl dreams included horses being a part of her life. When she was introduced to thoroughbreds, she realized horses could be her life. Are they ever?
1: What an incredible story that was as Golden Tempo wins the Kentucky Derby. This is SportsCenter All Night on ESPN Radio. Let's get back to Major League Baseball. A lot of big scoring happening on a Saturday. How about this one? Guardians and the A's in Sacramento. Cool moment here in the seventh inning.
11: Swung and banged up the middle. Diving is Wilson. It's by him in the center. There's the first Major League hit for Bezzana, and it scores Hoskins and a water. And the Guardians now have a commanding 9-5 lead. And mom and dad in from Australia have seen their son deliver.
1: Congratulations to Travis Bezzana there with his first Major League hit. The call on WTAAM 1100. Guardians, they really had opened up in the eighth.
11: The pitch. Swung on, hammered, deep right field. This ball is gone. A three-run pinch hit homer to right by Kyle Manzardo. And it's 12-5 Cleveland. Manzardo off the bench with his second home run of the season, his third pinch hit of the campaign. And Cleveland has blown up for 11 runs in the last four innings.
1: And the scoring would continue as well. Guardians beat the A's with a final of 14-6. The Tampa Bay Rays are playing some great baseball as we head into May, taking on the Giants in Tampa. Bottom of the fifth inning, Rays doubling up their lead.
12: 1-1. Drive on a line to center. It's a base hit for Jonathan Aranda. Wall scores. Simpson right behind him. Throw goes to third. Jonathan Aranda comes through again. His two-run single makes it 4-0 Tampa Bay in the fifth.
1: They call in 620 WDAE. Rays win 5-1. Their winners have 8 of their last 10. Now, during their current road trips, the San Francisco Giants are 0-5 and have yet to hit a home run. In Washington, we go Brewers and the Nationals. Brewers looking for win number 3 in a row. In the first, Milwaukee was on them.
13: Brewers have them loaded 1-0, looking for more here, but it's 0-2 on Lockridge. Griffin brings home the pitch, and it's a ground ball through the left side into left field, a base hit. Sanchez will score. Bauer's chugging around third. He will score. It's a two-run single for Brandon Lockridge, and the Brewers lead it 3-0. Another clutch two-out hit for Brandon Lockridge, who's been so good in those situations this year.
1: The call on 620 WTMJ. Milwaukee is a winner with a final of 4-1. Marlins and the Phillies in beautiful Miami. A solo shot for the Fish in the fifth.
14: No, six punch outs, four of which on the split so far. 1-1. That one crushed out to right and deep. Reyes looking up, and it's gone.
15: Look out, X. I see you.
14: Serious pop. That's cleanup man X to you. His second home run on the year, and it gives the Fish some breathing room. 3-0 Marlins, bottom five.
1: The call on 104.3 WQAM, Marlins blank to Phillies, 4-0, the final. In Detroit now, Tigers squaring off against the Rangers. How about a three-run blast right out of the gates for the home team?
16: The 1-2 to Dingler.
17: High fly ball, left! Watch it fly! Gone! Absolute no doubter of a home run. The slider hung, and Dylan Dingler gives the Tigers a 3-0 lead in the sixth of the year.
1: Tigers would hold on as well. They beat the Rangers 5-1. The call there on 97.1, the ticket. Let's go to the AL Central now. White Sox and the Padres in San Diego. Watch out for these Sox.
18: Second and third, no outs. The pitch. Edgar, base hit. Pass Cronenworth out into right. Maidraw scores. Antonacci will stop at third.
1: The call on ESPN 1000. The White Sox blank the Padres 4-0. And the Sox, no, not the Red Sox, the White Sox have now won 5 in a row. Braves, Rockies in Colorado. Drake Baldwin ready to go in the top of the first.
19: 0-1 pitch, hit well to deep left field, got some carry to it, back to the wall, that is out of here! Home run by Drake Baldwin, a high and mighty blast to left, and it's 2-0 Braves in the top of the first.
1: That was a call on 680 The Fan. Braves pound the Rockies 9-1. The Braves lead the NL East, already up by 7.5 games. Coming up next, perhaps a little bit of NFL action. Also, our top sound coming up. 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
4: Maxey with the rebound. 30 points, 10 boards, 7 assists, and the comeback's complete. The 76ers, down 3-1, have come all the way back to beat the Boston Celtics, forced to play Game 7 without Jason Tatum, and Philadelphia is on to New York City for round 2 against the Knicks.
0: Number 4.
3: Now to baseball, and St. Louis continues to roll. Their 6th straight win, downing the Dodgers, and Jordan Walker slugs his 10th of the season on the Cardinals radio network.
5: And Al knows what he's talking about. The 0-2 pitch to Walker is hit hard to left field, and that's over the head of Hernandez, and it's over the wall! A big fly for Jordan Walker on an 0-2 pitch!
0: Number 3.
3: The Braves are a Major League best 24-10. And they get a web gem in Colorado on 680 The Fan.
6: Drives one out towards center field, drifting back Dubon, sprinting back to the wall. He's got it! And then bangs into the wall. He holds on. Long throw back to first base is not in time, but that's an amazing catch by Dubon. Absolutely rattled his head on the wall and held on. What a catch by Mauricio. I mean, fearlessly into the wall.
0: Number 2.
3: And some more great glove work, this time for the Guardians in a win over the A's on WTAM 1100.
7: Swung on, hammered high in the air. Helpin's back at the wall. He leaps and he made the catch. He'll throw back toward first. Not in time. He took a home run away from Soderstrom in his first play in the major leagues here in 2026. He went above the 8-foot wall and robbed him of a home run.
0: Number 1.
3: And our top sound at the 152nd running of the Kentucky Derby, the final call on the Horse Racing Network.
8: As they come to the last 16th of a mile, Denon Bourbon in front, both setting a huge long shot.
1: What a great Saturday it was in sports. John Ryder, thank you. Well done. Why don't we get back to a little bit of Major League Baseball. Angels and the Mets in Southern California knotted at 3 in the 10th inning. Angels at the dish.
9: Two outs. They're loaded. The pitch. There's a shot in a left center field. It's going to drop in and win the ball game. He did do it. Oswald Peraza, the hero tonight, as the Angels found a way to get that winning run in, and the Angels come away with the 4-3 victory in 10.
1: The Angels, that call, in fact, on the Angels Radio AM 830 network as a final 4-3, which sends the New York Mets record with that high, high payroll to 11-22. ESPN Baseball Insider Buster Olney, part of the Baseball Tonight podcast host, and also joining ESPN Radio's Hammer and Emmett. Here's Buster on why haven't the Mets fired their manager and Carlos Mendoza.
10: Because at least they're intellectually honest with themselves. Because they know that the reason why they're losing all these games is not because of Carlos Mendoza. It's because they have a group of veteran players who are really underperforming so far. They have had comprehensive failure with their everyday lineup. The veteran team that David Stearns, the head of baseball operations, Steve Cohen, they put that group together and they have not played well. And you do wonder how they're going to find their way out of the woods. Like when you're watching the Phillies now, since they made a change of manager. They're playing better. They have a good rotation. You wonder how the Mets are going to hit well enough to potentially get back into contention. So on one hand, I would say this. Respect the fact that the Mets are coming out and saying out loud, look, it's not Carlos Mendoza's fault. We're not going to fire him. On the other hand, I agree with some of the other reporters, columnists, who are saying David Stearns, the head of baseball ops, needed to do that in front of cameras and take responsibility. The buck stops here, instead of just leaking it to one reporter who covers the team.
1: That's what Buster Olney had to say about the Mets. One note from the NFL. Here's Andy Reid on the status of Patrick Mahomes.
11: Yeah, we've got to see on that. He is in a good position to be able to do some things. There's some rules and regulations that go with that, Herbie, so we got to just make sure that we're on top of that part. But if he can do some things, phase two, remember, is there's no contact. There's no offense versus defense. So it's phase three that you get into that. And once you start the clock, then the clock's got to be rolling. So you just have to evaluate what you want to do there. But he's in a position where he can do everything, I think.
1: Mahomes recovering from ACL surgery. 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
12: Moves to the left, picked up by Leonard. There's this switch and everything. James outside, three in the air. Off the rim, no good. Rebound, Boss, 7 seconds. Ray Allen, a three for the corner. It's good!
0: And we're just getting started. The NBA is on ESPN Radio. 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
2: 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Bounce pass down low. Oubre goes up and slams it.
4: All five Philly starters have scored.
2: Joe Mazzulla, hands in pocket, still being very patient here.
3: A historic running of the 152nd Kentucky Derby.
5: Yeah, I watched Jose come up and get himself in position going into the final turn. And about the 316th pole, I thought, we're probably going to win this. And then I really just kind of blacked out after that.
3: The NHL's second round kicks off in Carolina.
6: So Riley scores! Deflected out in front! Carolina gets the first goal of the second round of the postseason!
3: Plus, save some runs for the rest of your games, guys.
7: First pitch swinging, Valenzuela, a rocket out to left center, and it makes it on the wall! A three-run shot for the Rook, and the Blue Jays are absolutely blitzing Minnesota.
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1: 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If you like Game 7s, and of course you do, what a weekend in the NBA. We'll preview two of those games shortly, but we will begin with Game 7 on Saturday night at TD Garden. Celtics and the 76ers. Now, Philadelphia became just the 37th NBA team to reach a Game 7 after trailing 3-1. Now, injury news before the game. No Jason Tatum for the Celtics with left knee soreness. Here's head coach Joe Mazzulla prior to the game on when it was decided to rule him out and who decided that.
25: I'm not sure. I mean, I know at the time, what was it, end of the third, I know he was in the back getting treatment and then talked to him yesterday. And then, today he came in and he had stiffness in it and then we kind of made a decision for him.
1: But it's stiffness, not a bruise.
25: Stiffness, yeah.
1: And who makes the final call on that?
25: Medical team, myself. We work on it and, we thought that was in his best interest.
1: All right, so no Jason Tatum. Could the Celtics overcome it? To the highlights we go in the fourth quarter. 76ers holding a lead since the second quarter, but the Celtics were coming on.
2: Now up top to White. Waits for Edgecombe to fly by. Takes the three. Rattles it home. Celtics back within one.
4: Celtics offense is a lot more fluid. It's starting with Jaylen Brown every time. Philadelphia's standing around a lot. Joel Embiid does appear to be very tired.
1: Derek White with 26 points. Great Mark Kastischer on the call. This game heard right here on ESPN Radio. Now, despite that make, the three-point shot, not a friend to Boston, shooting just 27% on the night. And as those shots ran cold for the Celtics, Tyrese Maxey was getting his two at a time.
2: Boston's had three cracks at the lead and have not been able to come up with it. 99-98 Philly, 2 minutes left. Here's Maxey, hard drive by Kata. Reverse layup's good for Maxey.
4: Well, that makes up for the one he missed. That was a big-time layup there.
1: Tyrese Maxey goes 30 points, 11 rebounds, and he also sealed it.
2: Philly's got it with 90 seconds to go.
4: Get it across the line. Nick Nurse is yelling to Tyrese Maxey.
2: And Embiid is laboring up floor. He could barely move.
4: Yeah, he's limping and he's holding his stomach. He's standing in the right corner.
2: 120 to go. Philly by three. Maxey to Oubre. Back to Maxey. Drives hard. The blow by layups in. Tyrese Maxey. Two big drives to the bucket late in game 7. Maxey with the rebound. 30 points, 10 boards, 7 assists, and the comeback's complete. The 76ers, down 3-1, have come all the way back to beat the Boston Celtics, forced to play Game 7 without Jason Tatum, and Philadelphia is on to New York City for Round 2 against the Knicks.
1: 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Embiid finished with 34 points, 12 rebounds, 6 assists. VJ Edgecombe finished 23 points. Sixers beat the Celtics in the playoff series for the first time since 1982. Here's Sixers guard VJ Edgecombe with our crew, Mark Kastischer and PJ Clarissimo after the win.
2: BJ, it's Mark Kestisher and PJ Carlosimo. You guys fall down 3-1 after a 32-point loss. How'd you guys put these three wins together to slay the dragon?
8: Man, I'm gonna be so honest with you. We said together. Like I said, we knew we had a shot. We didn't. Obviously, that 32-point loss was not our best game, and we was healthy too. Like I said, everyone was on the floor, and we found our rhythm. So yeah.
4: BJ, we haven't talked to you since you got the MVP in the Rising Stars game. I kept saying, what is he doing shooting threes? Well, what he was doing was making them. You were 5-11 from the three-point line.
8: Yeah.
4: And nobody else has told you this year. I don't know whether you're right. Do you know that you're a rookie in the NBA?
8: Yeah, I do.
4: You do not play like a rookie.
8: I appreciate that.
2: At what point of the season did it just feel like natural? I mean, it's not easy to make that jump, and this class of rookies led by Cooper Flagg, Konkanipal, and yourself have just taken to the NBA game and then at the highest level here in the postseason.
8: Yeah, man, I feel like we all were ready. We all did a good job preparing ourselves. The season had a lot of ups and downs, but I say we stay strong, we stay solid, and yeah.
4: Any adjustments? I mean, I hear what you're saying, you guys staying together, and obviously that's work to come back from 3-1.
8: Yeah.
4: But to come back the way you came back, winning those games, was there a difference in terms of your game plan, or you guys said, hey, we got to take away their threes?

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2: Well done, VJ.
3: Thank you. All right, VJ Edgecombe there with our ESPN Radio crew. As mentioned, 30 points for Tyrese Maxey, including 11 rebounds. Here he is on why this team, this 76ers team, feels different.
4: We've had this weird swag about us, like, all year. Like, this confidence and just the fact that, like, we know who we can be. And we know who we are. And you know, I kind of said it early on, like, media day, like, this team gonna fight every single night. And we've done that. You know, we've gotten beat a couple times pretty bad. And, you know, that just happens in this league. But we never wavered. We always believed in each other. And we really, like I think I've been saying this all year, we really, really, really like each other. This group really likes each other and likes to see each other succeed.
3: From down 3-1 to moving on to the second round, 76ers head coach Nick Nurse on the key to the series comeback.
5: In the other games, like the last two, and in portions of this one, we just guarded the ball really well. Right? Tonight we didn't as much, and again, they got a ton of threes up. I thought they had a way, like some of their best looks of the series tonight, and that was a half step backwards defensively tonight because we were just not giving them great looks. The numbers were low. It was enabling us to, again, like I keep saying, it was enabling us to keep in front of them, to block them out a little better. But that got a little bit, that was a little bit, like I said, a half step back tonight. But that probably for the whole series was the big key.
3: Joel Embiid gutted it out in the end after some hard contact to his lower body. Here's Nurse.
5: These are super intense, pretty quick comebacks, you know, every other day. Didn't get lucky enough to, you know, those 3-day breaks come at the start. But yeah, he was, you know, doing everything he could to stay in the game. And you know, obviously we ran a lot of stuff through him, did just enough. I mean, I still think he's got a lot of shots that can go in, but I think he's directing traffic and making good passes and all that stuff and giving us at least a focal point to play through, which has been excellent. And I'm most impressed with his rebounding, man. He's defensive rebounding, his blocking out. He really has done a good job in the last couple games with that.
3: On the other side, up 3-1, the Celtics are heading home after round one. Here's Jaylen Brown on how losing a 3-1 lead could change the way you reflect on a season.
6: Great season. Obviously, it didn't finish the way we would have liked. I give credit to Philadelphia. I watched them get better as the playoffs went on. But just from our guys to come out for game 7 and play with that level of intensity, play with that level of trust, that's the style that, you know, that we felt like we've been doing all year, and I loved it. It was a pleasure. Each and every one of those guys I've watched develop, get better, and step up in big moments to help us win games. Tonight, we came up a little bit short. Fourth quarter, we had some great looks that I wish would have went down, but nothing to hang my head over. Nothing for our team to hang our head over.
3: Let's hear from Celtics head coach Joe Mazzulla on his team missing so many shots.
7: No, I thought we did a great job reading the 2-on-1s, taking what the defense gave us, and in the games we lost, the other team shot over 38% from three, and so you got to make shots. You have to be able to do that. Something we've done well, something we do well, and, you know, we just didn't, and I thought they did a good job throughout the, you know, the series, later games of making them, and so love the looks that we got, love the process that we had, but I hate the result.
3: So the Philadelphia 76ers, the number 7 seed, will visit the number 3 seed, New York Knicks, Monday in game 1 of the second round. 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I'm Judson Richards. This is SportsCenter all night on ESPN Radio. Now to Churchill Downs for the 152nd running of the Kentucky Derby. Here's the final call on the Horse Racing Network.
8: As they come to the last 16th of a mile, Denon Bourbon in front, both shining a huge long shot. Renegade and Golden Tempo are closing two. Here's Golden Tempo! Golden Tempo! Serena Devoe make history in the Kentucky Derby over Renegade in a final time of 202.27 seconds.
3: In a historic race, it was Golden Tempo's trainer.

0: Sheree DeVoe made history becoming the first woman to train the winner of the Kentucky Derby as Golden Temple rallied from the back of the pack and charged down the stretch to win the biggest event in horse racing. Here's DeVoe on being the first woman to train a Kentucky Derby winner and on her horse coming from behind.
1: Sheree, you know that a lot of the stories are going to lead with the fact that you are the first woman to train a Kentucky Derby winner. What's your reaction to that?
2: I'm just glad I don't have to answer that question anymore. That's how he runs, so it's not like we really did anything different than he hadn't done in his previous starts. You know, there was a lot of speed on tap on paper, and that materialized. And, you know, I watched Jose come up and get himself in position going into the final turn. And about the 3/16th pole, I thought, we're probably going to win this. And then I really kind of blacked out after that.
0: One more from Sheree DeVoe on her mindset going into the race.
2: Well, we had a plan, even right after LeComp when he won. We talked that, you know, he's a horse that's going to continue to develop and mature. The goal was not to win those races. The goal was to win this race. So each race was a building point to get here. And we had an idea, and our team, I'm so grateful to our team and to Jose, because Jose came out and worked him for us. You know, we had the plan going 6 weeks from the Louisiana Derby into the Kentucky Derby, and I had an idea of how we wanted to get there. And, you know, it's hard. You know, I can have all the ideas in the world, but if my staff and my team can't enact it, it's just not. So I'm just so grateful, and I'm so blessed for everyone on our team and to Jose.
0: So Golden Tempo is your Kentucky Derby winner. More on that coming up later on in the show. Well, from the hardwood to the dirt and now to the ice in the East. In fact, the NHL Game 1, Round 2, Carolina Hurricanes hosting the Philadelphia Flyers. Carolina found the back of the net first.
3: Canes to it, Blake. To Riley, scores! Deflected out in front! Carolina gets the first goal of the second round! Season, and the Canes get the reward you're looking for. 3 seconds left, and the horn goes. And for the second consecutive series opener, Frederick Anderson throws a shutout, the seventh of his playoff career. And the Carolina Hurricanes take a 1-0 series lead with a 3-0 win over the Flyers here in the second round of the playoffs.
0: That was the final call on 99.9. The Fan. Hurricanes smothered the Flyers in a 3-0 win to open that second round series. Let's get some reaction. ESPN NHL analyst PK Subban joined SportsCenter. What impressed him about the Hurricanes' Game 1 victory?
4: Well, I'd like to say I'm impressed, but nothing really impressed me. It was a lot of the normal that you see from Carolina at home. They came out with an unbelievable start. I think what was surprising was that they were just as sharp as they were the last time we saw them play. You get a week off, it's definitely difficult to do that. But after a couple of interviews, I interviewed Seth Jarvis, I interviewed Stankoven. They were ready to start this series. They know that Philly's for real. They probably know that Philly hasn't had a whole lot of time to rest. I think that was the biggest difference in this game, is that you could see the emotional letdown from Philly winning that first round series against Pittsburgh. They just haven't had enough time to recover from that. So it's just so difficult in the Stanley Cup playoffs to ride that emotional wave. You know, that's what makes it difficult to win the Stanley Cup. So I'm looking forward to Game 2. I think Philly will be a lot better in Game 2.
0: And speaking of Game 7s, more from Subban on what to expect between Montreal and Tampa in their Game 7.
4: The Canadians, they cannot afford to sit on their heels. You know, in Game 4, you go back to it, I picked J.J. Moser to win that overtime game, but I remember the overtime in the third period. Montreal just didn't get out of their zone. I don't know where the speed went, where the skill went. Now, I felt the same way in Game 6. You know, this team is built off of speed and skill and young legs. They have to be active. They got to get out and attack this game in game seven. I'm not saying you got to open the game up, but your first line players, your skilled players, have to show up in this series. And in order to do that, they cannot be sitting on their heels. They need their speed. Speed kills in the Stanley Cup playoffs. Speed kills in the National Hockey League. They got a ton of speed and skill. We got to see that in game seven.
0: All right, that should be a good one. Puck drops at 6 o'clock in Tampa tonight for that matchup. Hey, up next in baseball, the Reds tied a Major League Baseball record that you have to hear to believe. That's next. This is SportsCenter All Night on ESPN Radio.
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1: SportsCenter All Night, ESPN Radio. Good to be with you. More reaction to the 76ers bouncing the Celtics from round one coming up here shortly. But right now, let's get to the diamond. Pirates and the Reds in Pittsburgh. Not a Major League Baseball record you want to tie, but here it is with the Reds pitching staff in the second inning.
2: Payoff pitch on its way.
3: Inside, he walked him. Incredible. Seven in a row.
4: I mean, that almost hit him. He couldn't.
3: Terry Francona of the Reds is going to walk out to the mound again. Seven walks in a row.
1: 93.7, the fan, the call there. As you can imagine, this game did not go the Reds' way. Pirates put up two touchdowns on Cincy by the fourth inning.
2: The lefty Brock Burke with the pitch. Fly ball to right field, hit deep toward the wall and off the top of the fence. This will score two. It's a long single off the Clemente wall. Lau and Reynolds score. 14 on the board for the Lumber Company Pirates of 2026. Ryan O'Hearn, a two-run single off the wall.
1: And that was it. That was all the scoring done, but plenty of it by the fourth inning. Pirates win big 17-7. Cubs won Saturday, so the Reds slip out of the top spot of the NL Central. Yankees and the Orioles in the Bronx. Cody Bellinger was seeing it well on a Saturday.
5: Bellinger swings and drives one to right field. O'Neill back on the track at the wall. See ya! A home run for Cody Bellinger, and the Yankees are on the board 1-0. And that one is driven deep to right. See ya! He laps the field. A second home run for Bellinger, and the Yankees lead 6-1.
1: They call the Yes Network. Yankees win 9-4 the final. The Yankees now have won 8 of their last 10. Keeping it in the AL East, Blue Jays in Minnesota meeting up with the Twins. More crooked numbers in the 8th for Toronto.
6: So Schneider gets to second, obviously pushing over Miles Straw to third. And first pitch swinging, Valenzuela, a rocket out to left center. And it makes it over the wall. A three-run shot for the Rook. And the Blue Jays are absolutely blitzing Minnesota in the 8th inning.
1: Final on that one, 11-4. The Blue Jays win. The call on Sportsnet 590, the fan. How about two teams streaking? The Cardinals have won 5 in a row. The Dodgers have lost 3 in a row. Would they both continue? In St. Louis we go, bottom 3, a runner on for Jordan Walker.
7: And Al knows what he's talking about. The 0-2 pitch to Walker is hit hard to left field, and that's over the head of Hernandez, and it's over the wall! A big fly for Jordan Walker on an 0-2 pitch!
1: They call on the Cardinals Radio Network. The Cards do win 3-2. That's 6th in a row for the Cardinals, 6 wins in a row. The Dodgers have lost a season-high 4 in a row and have gone 5 straight games without a home run for the first time since May of 2015. Cubs and the Diamondbacks now from Wrigley Field, a game you heard on ESPN Radio. Cubs starter Shota Imanaga working into the 7th inning.
8: 2-1 to McCann, who waits, and the pitch, grounded to third. Bregman on the move, throws on the run, and retires McCann to end the inning. The Diamondbacks strand 2 here in the 7th, and Imanaga goes 7 without surrendering a run.
1: So that kept the lead to a 1-0 advantage for the Cubs. Now Cubs looking for an insurance run in the 8th.
8: And he hits this one well to right field. A line drive to the alleyway, and it touches down. It's a base hit. It rolls onto the warning track. He rolls around second, full speed ahead to third. Ahead first dive. He is in there safely. Ian Happ has homered, doubled, and now here in the 8th has tripled for the Cubs as they look to build on a 1-0 lead over the Diamondbacks.
1: Say Suzuki would bring Happ in with a sacrifice fly. Cubs beat the Diamondbacks 2-0. Believe it or not, every team in the NL Central is above 500. ESPN MLB analyst Doug Glanville on with ESPN Radio's Hammer and Emmett. Is Doug surprised by the NL Central's success?
9: I'm surprised. I think it's the other thing that's so wild about it is Milwaukee is fourth and Pittsburgh is fifth, and they both have high positive run differentials. They're outscoring their opponent. In fact, Milwaukee's plus 43. They're like top five in baseball. So you wonder how this will reset. Now, I think the big question that starts to happen is when they get closer to the trade deadline, and you know, we'll see what this division looks like, which teams of that group will have the resources and the will to make moves and give up talent to try to get better and make a push for the postseason. That's often the separator. You know, if you talk about the Dodgers or the Padres, they're going to make moves at the trade deadline if they're close, if they're even slightly close. So I think that is what I'm looking for. Those teams, will the Pirates go get a frontline starter, for example, if they're close? And it remains to be seen.
1: 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Was it the Celtics or the 76ers headed for Cancun? 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
1: 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Along with you on ESPN Radio, we'll get to some more Major League Baseball coming up in just a little bit. But before that, here's what's at the top of our mind.
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1: On the ice, the Hurricanes handle the Flyers 3-0, the final in Game 1 of their Round 2 series. And in baseball, the Dodgers have lost the season high, 4 in a row. Cardinals beat them again on Saturday. The Kentucky Derby saw Golden Tempo rally from last place. More on that coming up shortly. And in the NBA, from down 3-1 to moving on to Round 2.
2: Maxey with the rebound. 30 points, 10 boards, 7 assists, and the comeback's complete. The 76ers, down 3-1, have come all the way back to beat the Boston Celtics, forced to play Game 7 without Jason Tatum, and Philadelphia is on to New York City for Round 2 against the Knicks.
1: That was the game you heard right here on ESPN Radio. It took 44 years, but the Philadelphia 76ers beat the Boston Celtics in a playoff series as the Sixers became the 14th team in NBA history to come back from down 3-1 to win a best-of-7 series. Let's send it back to our crew who had the call. Here's Mark Kesicher and P.J. Clarissimo.
2: Judson, thank you very much. The Philadelphia 76ers have come back down 3-1. Two big leads, PJ. There was a 15-point lead for the Sixers in the first half. Boston, with help from their bench, erased that. And then Philly was able to get up 18 points late in the third. Joel Embiid was a warrior performance, PJ. He was hanging in there. He was less than 100%. It got down to one with about 3 minutes to go, and Boston had his chances, just couldn't come up with it.
3: Twice they had chances. It got to one, first of all, at 4:45, and Joel Embiid made a couple of free throws. Then when Nemias Keita made two free throws at 3:49, it was 99-98, Philadelphia barely hanging on, and you're thinking, here they come. They started missing. They missed a couple of possessions in a row, but Boston didn't have an answer. Jaylen Brown missed a three. Jaylen Brown missed a 14-footer. And Peyton Pritchard missed a three-point shot. And then finally, Tyrese Maxey busted through and made a layup to make it 101-98. But from that 99-98 and three opportunities to take the lead, it was a 10-2 run by the Philadelphia 76ers to close the game out. Went from 99-98 to 109-100, our final score.
2: 87 points between Joel Embiid, Tyrese Maxey, VJ Edgecombe. Maxey was terrific down the stretch. Edgecombe plays better than a rookie, but Joel Embiid is as dominant as he was in the ball game with 34 points and 12 rebounds. He was hobbled. Looked like he had some kind of midsection issue as well, but he still was able to log 39 minutes and a very quick turnaround before this second round series.
3: Yeah,
2: with
3: you
2: the
3: have
2: Knicks.
3: To wonder whether he'll be available on Monday night. We'll be there in Madison Square Garden, but don't forget, along with the 34 points and the 12 boards, 6 assists, because he continued his really good passing, and one big block late. Really impressive game, because he was hurting. Fourth quarter, it looked like A, he was exhausted, and B, that stomach or whatever the injury, if in fact it is an injury, was bothering him. He certainly was slowed down.
2: Well, it took 7 games, but the 7 seed from Philadelphia wins on the road in Boston, and the Sixers head to New York to face the Knicks in Round 2 starting Monday night on ESPN Radio. Celtics season comes to a close as they lose Game 7 at home without the injured Jason Tatum. Final score, Philly 109, Boston 100. For PJ Carlissimo, I'm Mark Kesicher right here on your home for the NBA, ESPN Radio, and the ESPN app. Now let's go back to Judson Richards in the studio.
1: Mark, PJ, thank you. As always, great job. Let's get some reaction now to this one on SportsCenter. ESPN NBA analyst Simon Shumpert on what happened to the Celtics on Saturday night.
4: Well, we knew that the Boston Celtics are going to live and die by the three-point line. They've done so all year. It's just they've shot it ridiculously well. And at nights, they don't shoot it well. They've always had the chance to rely on a Jaylen Brown, the chance to rely on a Peyton Pritchard to sort of shoot them out of it or just bail them out of it in some sort of way. It's just when they shoot under 30%, as we've seen in these playoffs, they cannot win. They struggle. And there's times that they are lackadaisical when making the decision on who is going to bail them out at the moment. And I think that the Philadelphia 76ers started to believe in Joel Embiid, one, being able to carry the load that we once thought he couldn't carry because of his injuries. And you started to see the animations come back and the confidence start to build. And then to have Tyrese Maxey be your number one guy, your option at the end that nobody can stay in front of. I think the Philadelphia 76ers just showed the rest of the world that they are one of those scary teams that we once believed, and now they're right here in front of our face.
1: Speaking of the three-point shooting for the Celtics, they were 13 of 49 in the game, just 27%, and missed a lot of big shots in those final few minutes. Here's Shumpert on how Embiid changes the 76ers offensively.
4: It's pacing. I think that having a Tyrese Maxey, one of those guys that you can't stay in front of, you have to put so much attention on every ball screen and every time there's a matchup problem. When he does that, he also goes all the way to the rim. When he goes all the way to the rim, it one leaves offensive rebound lands for Joel Embiid, as well as Kelly Oubre, who had a great series as well. When he gets to the rim, it makes you make decisions. It makes you go for quick drops. And then he's also able to sit there in that pocket when Tyrese Maxey makes that pocket pass, and he's able to not only make the decision at the free throw line, but he's also able to make a play, make a score, take his time, back it down. The best part about having a Joel Embiid is the way he scores instills confidence in the rest of the team. As you saw him hit that big three when Boston was going to make a run, he tells everybody to calm down. It takes that type of star power. It takes that level of confidence to make your team feel like no matter what run the other side goes on, we're going to win at the end.
1: Good stuff there from Iman Shumpert. Philadelphia 76ers, the number 7 seed in the East, will visit number 3 New York Knicks on Monday in game 1 of this second round. Hey, you know, it'll be fun. How about more game 7s? Well, guess what? We got them. 2 of them, in fact, in the NBA this afternoon on ABC. Another game 7, Detroit Pistons hosting the Orlando Magic. The Magic copped up a 24-point lead in game 6. So who is the pressure on to win this one? Here's former NBA veteran Evan Turner on primetime.
5: Well, I definitely think so. I think, obviously, they've had a great season of just, you know, dominance in general. Obviously, they led the East in wins. And I think, you know, when it comes to the NBA, it's all about momentum. It's all about mentality. And I think, you know, they kind of took over the game once the fourth quarter hit in that sense. And, they're only at like, what, 10 points? They only gave up 10 points. The Pistons only gave Magic 10 points. So I think this is the Pistons series to lose because they have all the momentum. They all have all the toughness. And I think even then they're like, yo, we haven't even played our best yet. You know what I mean? Right now we're relying on an older Tobias Harris. We're relying on Duncan Robinson to make some big shots. And then the greatness of Cade Cunningham. You know, I think once Jalen Duren finally wakes up and everything, it's going to make it an even greater game and get them on a roll for the next round if they can.
1: All right, you can hear that game right here on ESPN Radio. The Magic at the Pistons, Game 7, 3 p.m. Eastern time today. Sean Kelly, Corey Alexander will have your call on that one. Game 6 drama sent this series back to Cleveland for a Game 7. Cavs hosting the Raptors. Two-time NBA All-Star, former Wolves and Cavs guard Terrell Brandon on primetime gives his prediction.
6: Oh, I'll definitely give the Cavaliers the edge being at home and having Donovan Mitchell close this thing out. I'll tell you what, you know, I respect the Raptors and, you know, RJ Barrett. He must have had some of that Canadian prayer going on at the end of that game because what a shot at the end of the game. But, yeah, I'm looking forward to the Cavs closing this thing out. But what a great series. I love Game 7. You know, it really brings the best out of coaching, the best out of players, and it keeps all of us as fans on the edge of our seat, man. I love it. But I'll definitely support for the Cavs to close this thing out.
1: 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Aaron Goldhammer, half of ESPN Radio's Hammer and Emmett, says big changes could be coming if the Cavs lose this series to the Raptors. Raptors and the Cavs tip off at 7:30 Eastern Time. 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It was the 152nd running of the Kentucky Derby. 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
7: Every Kentucky Derby winner stampedes into history. Cherie DeVoe kicked the door down, etching her name in the record book as the first female trainer in 152 years to win the Run for the Roses.
8: I'm quite overwhelmed, to be honest. I keep getting the has it set in. No, it hasn't. Can't wait to take a moment to breathe and just to really let this all set in.
9: How do you describe what you just achieved?
8: I can't. A lot has been made about a female trainer winning the Kentucky Derby, and I'm honored that I get to be that person. And I hope this just paves the way for any other little girl with big dreams or woman with big dreams. I always thought that the sky was the limit. Now, really, truly is the limit.
7: Jockey Jose Ortiz won his first Derby too, besting his big brother Irad, who finished second aboard Renegade.
10: Very special. Obviously, we both want to win. This is a long-time dream for us. We grew up in the sport. My grandpa rode, my uncle rode. And obviously, Kentucky Derby is the biggest race in the world for me.
7: Cherie DeVoe told me that her little girl dreams included horses being a part of her life. When she was introduced to thoroughbreds, she realized horses could be her life. Are they ever?
1: What an incredible story that was as Golden Tempo wins the Kentucky Derby. This is SportsCenter All Night on ESPN Radio. Let's get back to Major League Baseball. A lot of big scoring happening on a Saturday. How about this one? Guardians and the A's in Sacramento. Cool moment here in the seventh inning.
11: Swung out, banged up the middle. Diving is Wilson. It's Byman in the center. There's the first Major League hit for Bezzana, and it scores Hoskins and the water. And the Guardians now have a commanding 9-5 lead. And Mom and Dad in from Australia have seen their son deliver.
1: Congratulations to Travis Bezzana there with his first Major League hit. The call on WTAAM 1100. Guardians, they really had opened up in the eighth.
11: The pitch. Swung on, hammered, deep right field. This ball is gone. A three-run pinch hit homer to right by Kyle Manzardo. And it's 12-5 Cleveland. Manzardo off the bench with his second home run of the season. His third pinch hit of the campaign. And Cleveland has blown up for 11 runs in the last four innings.
1: And the scoring would continue as well. Guardians beat the A's with a final of 14-6. The Tampa Bay Rays are playing some great baseball as we head into May, taking on the Giants in Tampa. Bottom of the fifth inning, Rays doubling up their lead.
12: 1-1. Drive on a line to center. It's a base hit for Jonathan Aranda. Wall scores. Simpson right behind him. Throw goes to third. Jonathan Aranda comes through again. His two-run single makes it 4-0 Tampa Bay in the fifth.
1: They call in 620 WDAE. Rays win 5-1. They're winners of 8 of their last 10. Now, during their current road trips, the San Francisco Giants are 0-5 and have yet to hit a home run. In Washington, we go Brewers and the Nationals. Brewers looking for win number 3 in a row. In the first, Milwaukee was on them.
13: Brewers have them loaded 1-0, looking for more here, but it's 0-2 on Lockridge. Griffin brings home the pitch, and it's a ground ball through the left side into left field, a base hit. Sanchez will score. Bauer's chugging around third. He will score. It's a two-run single for Brandon Lockridge, and the Brewers lead it 3-0. Another clutch two-out hit for Brandon Lockridge, who's been so good in those situations this year.
1: The call on 620 WTMJ. Milwaukee is a winner with a final of 4-1. Marlins and the Phillies in beautiful Miami. A solo shot for the Fish in the fifth.
14: You know, six punch outs, four of which on the split so far. 1-1. That one crushed out to right and deep. Reyes looking up, and it's gone.
15: Look out, X. I see you.
14: Serious pop. That's cleanup man X to you. His second home run on the year, and it gives the Fish some breathing room. 3-0 Marlins, bottom five.
1: The call on 104.3 WQAM, Marlins blank to Phillies, 4-0, the final. In Detroit now, Tigers squaring off against the Rangers. How about a three-run blast right out of the gates for the home team?
16: The 1-2 to Dingler. High fly ball, left! Watch it fly! Gone! Absolute no doubter of a home run. The slider hung, and Dylan Dingler gives the Tigers a 3-0 lead with the sixth of the year.
1: Tigers would hold on as well. They beat the Rangers 5-1. The call there on 97.1, the ticket. Let's go to the AL Central now. White Sox and the Padres in San Diego. Watch out for these Sox.
17: Second and third, no outs. The pitch. Edgar, base hit. Pass Cronenworth out into right. Maidraw scores. Antonacci will stop at third.
1: The call on ESPN 1000. The White Sox blanked the Padres 4-0. And the Sox, no, not the Red Sox, the White Sox have now won 5 in a row. Braves, Rockies in Colorado. Drake Baldwin ready to go in the top of the first.
18: 0-1 pitch, hit well to deep left field, got some carry to it, back to the wall, that is out of here! Home run by Drake Baldwin, a high and mighty blast to left, and it's 2-0 Braves in the top of the first.
1: That was a call on 680 The Fan. Braves pound the Rockies 9-1. The Braves lead the NL East, already up by 7.5 games. Coming up next, perhaps a little bit of NFL action. Also, our top sound coming up. 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
19: 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Coming up on Monday, the NBA playoffs first round is in the books. 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
4: Maxey with the rebound. 30 points, 10 boards, 7 assists, and the comeback's complete. The 76ers, down 3-1, have come all the way back to beat the Boston Celtics, forced to play Game 7 without Jason Tatum, and Philadelphia is on to New York City for round two against the Knicks.
0: Number four.
3: Now to baseball, and St. Louis continues to roll. Their sixth straight win, downing the Dodgers, and Jordan Walker slugs his 10th of the season on the Cardinals radio network.
5: And Al knows what he's talking about. The 0-2 pitch to Walker is hit hard to left field, and that's over the head of Hernandez, and it's over the wall. A big fly for Jordan Walker on an 0-2 pitch.
0: Number three.
3: The Braves are a Major League best 24-10. And they get a web gem in Colorado on 680 The Fan.
6: Drives one out towards center field, drifting back Dubon, sprinting back to the wall. He's got it, and then bangs into the wall. He holds on. Long throw back to first base is not in time, but that's an amazing catch by Dubon. Absolutely rattled his head on the wall and held on. What a catch by Mauricio. I mean, fearlessly into the wall.
0: Number two.
3: And some more great glove work, this time for the Guardians in a win over the A's on WTAM 1100.
7: Swung on, hammered high in the air. Helpin's back at the wall. He leaps and he made the catch. He'll throw back toward first. Not in time. He took a home run away from Soderstrom in his first play in the major leagues here in 2026. He went above the 8-foot wall and robbed him of a home run.
0: Number one.
3: And our top sound at the 152nd running of the Kentucky Derby, the final call on the Horse Racing Network.
8: As they come to the last 16th of a mile, Janon Bourbon in front, both selling a huge long shot.
1: What a great Saturday it was in sports. John Ryder, thank you. Well done. When we get back to a little bit of Major League Baseball, Angels and the Mets in Southern California knotted at 3 in the 10th inning. Angels at the dish.
9: Two outs. They're loaded the pitch. There's a shot in the left center field. It's going to drop in and win the ball game. He did do it. Oswald Peraza, the hero tonight, as the Angels found a way to get that winning run in, and the Angels come away with the 4-3 victory in 10.
1: The Angels, that call, in fact, on the Angels Radio AM 830 network as a final 4-3, which sends the New York Mets record with that high, high payroll to 11-22. A ESPN Baseball Insider Buster Olney, part of the Baseball Tonight podcast host, and also joining ESPN Radio's Hammer and Emmett. Here's Buster on why haven't the Mets fired their manager and Carlos Mendoza.
10: Because at least they're intellectually honest with themselves. Because they know that the reason why they're losing all these games is not because of Carlos Mendoza. It's because they have a group of veteran players who are really underperforming so far. They have had comprehensive failure with their everyday lineup. The veteran team that David Stearns, the head of baseball operations, Steve Cohen, they put that group together and they have not played well. And you do wonder how they're going to find their way out of the woods. Like when you're watching the Phillies now, since they made a change of manager, they're playing better. They have a good rotation. You wonder how the Mets are going to hit well enough to potentially get back into contention. So on one hand, I would say this. Respect the fact that the Mets are coming out and saying out loud, look, it's not Carlos Mendoza's fault. We're not going to fire him. On the other hand, I agree with some of the other reporters, columnists, who are saying David Stearns, the head of baseball ops, needed to do that in front of cameras and take responsibility. The buck stops here, instead of just leaking it to one reporter who covers the team.
1: That's what Buster Olney had to say about the Mets. One note from the NFL. Here's Andy Reid on the status of Patrick Mahomes.
11: Yeah, we've got to see on that. He is in a good position to be able to do some things. There's some rules and regulations that go with that, Herbie, so we got to just make sure that we're on top of that part. But if he can do some things, phase two, remember, is there's no contact. There's no offense versus defense. So it's phase three that you get into that. And once you start the clock, then the clock's got to be rolling. So you just have to evaluate what you want to do there. But he's in a position where he can do everything, I think.
1: Mahomes recovering from ACL surgery. This is ESPN Radio.
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20: It's
3: The best two words in sports, Game 7.
4: Maxey's got it in the lane. Bounce pass down low. Oubre goes up and slams it.
20: All five Philly starters have scored.
4: Joe Mazzulla hands in pocket. Still being very patient here.
3: A historic running of the 152nd Kentucky Derby.
21: Yeah, I watched Jose come up and get himself in position going into the final turn. And about the 316th pole, I thought, we're probably going to win this. And then I really just kind of blacked out after that.
3: The NHL's second round kicks off in Carolina.
4: Riley scores! Deflected out in front! Carolina gets the first goal of the second round of the postseason!
3: Plus, save some runs for the rest of your games, guys.
22: First pitch swinging, Valenzuela, a rocket out to left center, and it makes it on the wall! A three-run shot for the Rook, and the Blue Jays are absolutely blitzing Minnesota.
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1: 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If you like Game 7s, and of course you do, what a weekend in the NBA. We'll preview two of those games shortly, but we will begin with Game 7 on Saturday night at TD Garden. Celtics and the 76ers. Now, Philadelphia became just the 37th NBA team to reach a Game 7 after trailing 3-1. Now, injury news before the game. No Jason Tatum for the Celtics with left knee soreness. Here's head coach Joe Mazzulla prior to the game on when it was decided to rule him out and who decided that.
23: I'm not sure. I mean, I know at the time, what was it, end of the third, I know he was in the back getting treatment and then talked to him yesterday. And then, today he came in and he had stiffness in it and then we kind of made a decision for him.
24: But it's stiffness, not a bruise.
23: Stiffness, yeah.
24: And who makes the final call on that?
23: Medical team, myself. We work on it and, we thought that was in his best interest.
1: All right, so no Jason Tatum. Could the Celtics overcome it? To the high legs we go in the fourth quarter. 76ers holding a lead since the second quarter, but the Celtics were coming on.
4: Now up top to White. Waits for Edgecombe to fly by. Takes the three. Rattles it home. Celtics back within one.
20: Celtics offense is a lot more fluid. It's starting with Jaylen Brown every time. Philadelphia's standing around a lot. Joel Embiid does appear to be very tired.
1: Derek White with 26 points. Great Mark Kastischer on the call. This game heard right here on ESPN Radio. Now, despite that make, the three-point shot, not a friend to Boston, shooting just 27% on the night. And as those shots ran cold for the Celtics, Tyrese Maxey was getting his two at a time.
4: Boston's had three cracks at the lead and have not been able to come up with it. 99-98 Philly, 2 minutes left. Here's Maxey, hard drive by Kane. Reverse layup's good for Maxey.
20: Well, that makes up for the one he missed. That was a big-time layup there.
1: Tyrese Maxey goes 30 points, 11 rebounds, and he also sealed it.
4: Philly's got it with 90 seconds to go.
20: Hit it across the line. Nick Nurse is yelling to Tyrese Maxey.
4: And Embiid is laboring up floor. He could barely move.
20: Yeah, he's limping and he's holding his stomach. He's standing in the right corner.
4: 120 to go. Philly by three. Maxey to Oubre. Back to Maxey. Drives hard. The blow by layups in. Tyrese Maxey. Two big drives to the bucket late in game seven. Maxey with the rebound. 30 points, 10 boards, 7 assists, and the comeback's complete. The 76ers, down 3-1, have come all the way back to beat the Boston Celtics, forced to play Game 7 without Jason Tatum, and Philadelphia is on to New York City for round 2 against the Knicks.
1: 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Embiid finished with 34 points, 12 rebounds, 6 assists. VJ Edgecombe finished 23 points. Sixers beat the Celtics in the playoff series for the first time since 1982. Here's Sixers guard VJ Edgecombe with our crew, Mark Kastischer and PJ Clarissimo after the win.
4: VJ, it's Mark Kastischer and PJ Clarissimo. You guys fall down
2: three games to one after a 32-point loss. How'd you guys put these three wins together to slay the dragon?
5: Man, I'm going to be so honest with you. We said it together. Like I said, we knew we had a shot. We didn't. Obviously, that 32-point loss was not our best game. And we was healthy, too. Like I said, everyone was on the floor, and we found our rhythm. So, yeah.
20: BJ, we haven't talked to you since you got the MVP in the Rising Stars game. I kept saying, what is he doing shooting threes? Well, what he was doing was making them. You were 5-for-11 from the three-point line.
5: Yeah.
20: And nobody else has told you this year. I don't know whether you realize. Do you know that you're a rookie in the NBA?
5: Yeah, I do.
20: You do not play like a rookie.
5: I appreciate that.
2: At what point of the season did it just feel like natural? I mean, it's not easy to make that jump, and this class of rookies led by Cooper Flagg, Konkanipal, and yourself have just taken to the NBA game and then at the highest level here in the postseason.
5: Yeah, man, I feel like we all were ready. We all did a good job preparing ourselves. The season had a lot of ups and downs, but I say we stay strong, we stay solid, and yeah.
20: Any adjustments? I mean, I hear what you're saying, you guys staying together, and obviously that's work to come back from 3-1.
5: Yeah.
20: But to come back the way you came back, winning those games, was there a difference in terms of your game plan, or you guys said, hey, we got to take away their threes, or we got to take away their offensive rebounds? What did you do? I guess Joel Embiid coming back helped a little bit too.
5: A lot.
20: Anything else you guys did
5: in
20: terms of a game plan to turn this around?
5: Yeah, man. We try to make every 3-day shot difficult. The first game, they had a lot of wide open looks. The two at home in Philly, they had a lot of good looks. So we just try to just make them uncomfortable. Make them, drive. Like I said, they were a bunch of really great shooters over there.
2: You mentioned Embiid. Just the thought I'm playing with Tyrese Maxey, who really helped carry you guys down the stretch.
5: Hell yeah. I told him. I

0: done, VJ.
1: Thank you. All right, VJ Edgecombe there with our ESPN radio crew. As mentioned, 30 points for Tyrese Maxey, including 11 rebounds. Here he is on why this team, this 76ers team, feels different.
2: We've had this weird swag about us, like, all year. Like, this confidence and just the fact that, like, we know who we can be. And we know who we are. And you know, I kind of said it early on, like, media day, like, this team gonna fight every single night. And we've done that. You know, we've gotten beat a couple times pretty bad. And, you know, that just happens in this league. But we never wavered. We always believed in each other. And we really, like I think I've been saying this all year, we really, really, really like each other. This group really likes each other and likes to see each other succeed.
1: From down 3-1 to moving on to the second round, 76ers head coach Nick Nurse on the key to the series comeback.
3: In the other games, like the last two, and in portions of this one, we just guarded the ball really well. Right? And tonight we didn't as much, and again, they got a ton of threes up. I thought they had a way, like some of their best looks of the series tonight, and that was a half step backwards defensively tonight because we were just not giving them great looks. The numbers were low. It was enabling us to, again, like I keep saying, it was enabling us to keep in front of them, to block them out a little better. But that got a little bit, that was a little bit, like I said, a half step back tonight. But that probably for the whole series was the big key.
1: Joel Embiid gutted it out in the end after some hard contact to his lower body. Here's Nurse.
3: These are super intense, pretty quick comebacks, you know, every other day. Didn't get lucky enough to, you know, those 3-day breaks come at the start. But yeah, he was, you know, doing everything he could to stay in the game. And you know, obviously we ran a lot of stuff through him, did just enough. I mean, I still think he's got a lot of shots that can go in, but I think he's directing traffic and making good passes and all that stuff and giving us at least a focal point to play through, which has been excellent. And I'm most impressed with his rebounding, man. He's defensive rebounding, is blocking out. He really has done a good job in the last couple games with that.
1: On the other side, up 3-1, the Celtics are heading home after round one. Here's Jaylen Brown on how losing a 3-1 lead could change the way you reflect on a season.
4: Great season. Obviously, it didn't finish the way we would have liked. I give credit to Philadelphia. I watched them get better as the playoffs went on. But just from our guys to come out for game 7 and play with that level of intensity, play with that level of trust, that's the style that, you know, that we felt like we've been doing all year, and I loved it. It was a pleasure. Each and every one of those guys I've watched develop, get better, and step up in big moments to help us win games. Tonight, we came up a little bit short. The fourth quarter, we had some great looks that I wish would have went down, but nothing to hang my head over. Nothing for our team to hang our head over.
1: Let's hear from Celtics head coach Joe Mazzulla on his team missing so many shots.
5: No, but we did a great job reading the 2-on-1s, taking what the defense gave us, and in the games we lost, the other team shot over 38% from three, and so you got to make shots. You have to be able to do that. Something we've done well, something we do well, and, you know, we just didn't, and I thought they did a good job throughout the, you know, the series, later games of making them, and so love the looks that we got, love the process that we had, but I hate the result.
1: So the Philadelphia 76ers, the number 7 seed, will visit the number 3 seed, New York Knicks, Monday in game 1 of the second round. 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I'm Judson Richards. This is SportsCenter all night on ESPN Radio. Now to Churchill Downs for the 152nd running of the Kentucky Derby. Here's the final call on the Horse Racing Network.
6: As they come to the last 16th of a mile, Denon Bourbon in front, both stunning a huge long shot. Renegade and Golden Tempo are closing two. Here's Golden Tempo! Golden Tempo! Serena DeVoe make history in the Kentucky Derby over Renegade in a final time of 202.27 seconds.
1: In a historic race it was. Golden Tempo's trainer, Cherie DeVoe, made history becoming the first woman to train the winner of the Kentucky Derby as Golden Tempo rallied from the back of the pack and charged down the stretch to win the biggest event in horse racing. Here's DeVoe on being the first woman to train a Kentucky Derby winner and on her horse coming from behind.
7: Cherie, you know that a lot of the stories are going to lead with the fact that you are the first woman to train a Kentucky Derby winner. What's your reaction to that?

0: I'm just glad I don't have to answer that question anymore. That's how he runs, so it's not like we really did anything different than he hadn't done in his previous starts. You know, there was a lot of speed on tap on paper, and that materialized. And, you know, I watched Jose come up and get himself in position going into the final turn. And about the 3/16th pole, I thought, we're probably going to win this. And then I really kind of blacked out after that.
1: One more from Cherie DeVoe on her mindset going into the race.
0: Well, we had a plan, even right after LeCompte when he won. We talked that, you know, he's a horse that's going to continue to develop and mature. The goal was not to win those races. The goal was to win this race. So each race was a building point to get here. And we had an idea. I had an idea, and our team... I'm so grateful to our team and to Jose, because Jose came out and worked him for us. You know, we had the plan going 6 weeks from the Louisiana Derby into the Kentucky Derby, and I had an idea of how we wanted to get there. And, you know, it's hard. You know, I can have all the ideas in the world, but if my staff and my team can't enact it, it's just not. So I'm just so grateful, and I'm so blessed for everyone on our team and to Jose.
1: So Golden Tempo is your Kentucky Derby winner. More on that coming up later on in the show. Well, from the hardwood to the dirt and now to the ice in the East. In fact, the NHL Game 1, Round 2, Carolina Hurricanes hosting the Philadelphia Flyers. Carolina found the back of the net first.
2: Canes to it, Blake. To Riley, scores! Deflected out in front! Carolina gets the first goal of the second round! Season, and the Canes get the reward you're looking for. 3 seconds left, and the horn goes. And for the second consecutive series opener, Frederick Anderson throws a shutout, the seventh of his playoff career. And the Carolina Hurricanes take a 1-0 series lead with a 3-0 win over the Flyers here in the second round of the playoffs.
1: That was the final call, 99.9. The Fan. Hurricanes smothered the Flyers in a 3-0 win to open that second round series. Let's get some reaction. ESPN NHL analyst PK Subban joined SportsCenter. What impressed him about the Hurricanes' Game 1 victory?
3: Well, I'd like to say I'm impressed, but nothing really impressed me. It was a lot of the normal that you see from Carolina at home. They came out with an unbelievable start. I think what was surprising was that they were just as sharp as they were the last time we saw them play. You get a week off, it's definitely difficult to do that. But after a couple of interviews, I interviewed Seth Jarvis, I interviewed Stan Colvin. They were ready to start this series. They know that Philly's for real. They probably know that Philly hasn't had a whole lot of time to rest. I think that was the biggest difference in this game, is that you could see the emotional letdown from Philly winning that first round series against Pittsburgh. They just haven't had enough time to recover from that. So it's just so difficult in the Stanley Cup playoffs to ride that emotional wave. You know, that's what makes it difficult to win the Stanley Cup. So I'm looking forward to Game 2. I think Philly will be a lot better in Game 2.
1: And speaking of Game 7s, more from Subban on what to expect between Montreal and Tampa in their Game 7.
3: The Canadians, they cannot afford to sit on their heels. You know, in Game 4, you go back to it, I picked J.J. Mosier to win that overtime game, but I remember the overtime in the third period. Montreal just didn't get out of their zone. I don't know where the speed went, where the skill went. Now, I felt the same way in Game 6. You know, this team is built off of speed and skill and young legs. They have to be active. They got to get out and attack this game in Game 7. I'm not saying you got to open the game up, but your first line players, your skilled players, have to show up in this series. And in order to do that, they cannot be sitting on their heels. They need their speed. Speed kills in the Stanley Cup playoffs. Speed kills in the National Hockey League. They got a ton of speed and skill. We got to see that in Game 7.
1: All right, that should be a good one. Puck drops at 6 o'clock in Tampa tonight for that matchup. Hey, up next in baseball, the Reds tied a Major League Baseball record that you have to hear to believe. That's next. 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
18: SportsCenter All Night, ESPN Radio. Good to be with you. More reaction to the 76ers bouncing the Celtics from round one coming up here shortly. But right now, let's get to the diamond. Pirates and the Reds in Pittsburgh. Not a Major League Baseball record you want to tie, but here it is with the Reds pitching staff in the second inning.
19: Payoff pitch on its way.
20: Inside, he walked him. Incredible. Seven in a row.
21: I mean, that almost hit him. He couldn't.
20: Terry Francona of the Reds is going to walk out to the mound again. Seven walks in a row.
18: 93.7, the fan, the call there. As you can imagine, this game did not go the Reds' way. Pirates put up two touchdowns on Cincy by the fourth inning.
20: The lefty Brock Burke with the pitch. Fly ball to right field, hit deep toward the wall and off the top of the fence. This will score two. It's a long single off the Clemente wall. Lau and Reynolds score. 14 on the board for the Lumber Company Pirates of 2026. Ryan O'Hearn, a two-run single off the wall.
1: And that was it. That was all the scoring done, but plenty of it by the fourth inning. Pirates win big 17-7. Cubs won Saturday, so the Reds slip out of the top spot of the NL Central. Yankees and the Orioles in the Bronx. Cody Bellinger was seeing it well on a Saturday.
0: Bellinger swings and drives one to right field. O'Neill back on the track at the wall. See ya! A home run for Cody Bellinger, and the Yankees are on the board 1-0. And that one is driven deep to right. See ya! He laps the field. A second home run for Bellinger, and the Yankees lead 6-1.
1: They call the Yes Network. Yankees win 9-4 the final. The Yankees now have won 8 of their last 10. Keeping it in the AL East, Blue Jays in Minnesota meeting up with the Twins. More crooked numbers in the 8th for Toronto.
6: So Schneider gets to second, obviously pushing over Miles Straw to third. And first pitch swinging, Valenzuela, a rocket out to left center. And it makes it over the wall. A three-run shot for the Rook. And the Blue Jays are absolutely blitzing Minnesota in the 8th inning.
1: Final on that one, 11-4. The Blue Jays win. The call on Sportsnet 590, The Fan. How about two teams streaking? The Cardinals have won 5 in a row. The Dodgers have lost 3 in a row. Would they both continue? In St. Louis we go, bottom 3, a runner on for Jordan Walker.
10: And Al knows what he's talking about. The 0-2 pitch to Walker is hit hard to left field, and that's over the head of Hernandez, and it's over the wall! A big fly for Jordan Walker on an 0-2 pitch!
1: They call on the Cardinals Radio Network. The Cards do win 3-2. That's 6th in a row for the Cardinals. 6 wins in a row. The Dodgers have lost a season-high 4 in a row and have gone 5 straight games without a home run for the first time since May of 2015. Cubs and the Diamondbacks now from Wrigley Field. A game you heard on ESPN Radio. Cubs starter Shota Imanaga working into the 7th inning.
22: 2-1 to McCann, who waits, and the pitch, grounded to third. Bregman on the move, throws on the run, and retires McCann to end the inning. The Diamondbacks strand 2 here in the 7th, and Imanaga goes 7 without surrendering a run.
1: So that kept the lead to a 1-0 advantage for the Cubs. Now Cubs looking for an insurance run in the 8th.
22: And he hits this one well to right field. A line drive to the alleyway, and it touches down. It's a base hit. It rolls onto the warning track. He rolls around second, full speed ahead to third. Ahead first dive. He is in there safely. Ian Happ has homered, doubled, and now here in the 8th has tripled for the Cubs as they look to build on a 1-0 lead over the Diamondbacks.
1: Say Suzuki would bring Happ in with a sacrifice fly. Cubs beat the Diamondbacks 2-0. Believe it or not, every team of the NL Central is above 500. ESPN MLB analyst Doug Glanville on with ESPN Radio's Hammer and Emmett. Is Doug surprised by the NL Central's success?
23: I'm surprised. I think it's the other thing that's so wild about it is Milwaukee is 4th and Pittsburgh is 5th, and they both have high positive run differentials. They're outscoring their opponent. In fact, Milwaukee's plus 43. They're like top 5 in baseball. So you wonder how this will reset. Now, I think the big question that starts to happen is when they get closer to the trade deadline, and you know we'll see what this division looks like, which teams of that group will have the resources and the will to make moves and give up talent to try to get better and make a push for the postseason. That's often the separator. You know, if you talk about the Dodgers or the Padres, they're going to make moves at the trade deadline if they're close, if they're even slightly close. So I think that is what I'm looking for. Those teams, will the Pirates go get a frontline starter, for example, if they're close? And it remains to be seen.
1: More Major League Baseball coming up later in the show. Was it the Celtics or the 76ers headed for Cancun? More Game 7 reaction is next. 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
11: You want to deter golfers for going after the money in the future and leaving the PGA again. 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
1: 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We'll get to some more Major League Baseball coming up in just a little bit. But before that, here's what's at the top of our mind.
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1: On the ice, the Hurricanes handle the Flyers 3-0, the final in Game 1 of their Round 2 series. And in baseball, the Dodgers have lost the season high, 4 in a row. Cardinals beat them again on Saturday. The Kentucky Derby saw Golden Tempo rally from last place. More on that coming up shortly. And in the NBA, from down 3-1 to moving on to Round 2.
2: Maxey with the rebound. 30 points, 10 boards, 7 assists, and the comeback's complete. The 76ers, down 3-1, have come all the way back to beat the Boston Celtics, forced to play Game 7 without Jason Tatum, and Philadelphia is on to New York City for Round 2 against the Knicks.
1: That was the game you heard right here on ESPN Radio. It took 44 years, but the Philadelphia 76ers beat the Boston Celtics in a playoff series as the Sixers became the 14th team in NBA history to come back from down 3-1 to win a best-of-7 series. Let's send it back to our crew who had the call. Here's Mark Kesicher and P.J. Clarissimo.
2: Judson, thank you very much. The Philadelphia 76ers have come back down 3-1. Two big leads, PJ. There was a 15-point lead for the Sixers in the first half. Boston, with help from their bench, erased that. And then Philly was able to get up 18 points late in the third. Joel Embiid was a warrior performance, PJ. He was hanging in there. He was less than 100%. It got down to one with about 3 minutes to go, and Boston had his chances, just couldn't come up with it.
3: Twice they had chances. It got to one, first of all, at 4:45, and Joel Embiid made a couple of free throws. Then when Nemias Keita made two free throws at 3:49, it was 99-98, Philadelphia barely hanging on, and you're thinking, here they come. They started missing. They missed a couple of possessions in a row, but Boston didn't have an answer. Jaylen Brown missed a three. Jaylen Brown missed a 14-footer. And Peyton Pritchard missed a three-point shot. And then finally, Tyrese Maxey busted through and made a layup to make it 101-98. But from that 99-98 and three opportunities to take the lead, it was a 10-2 run by the Philadelphia 76ers to close the game out. Went from 99-98 to 109-100, our final score.
2: 87 points between Joel Embiid, Tyrese Maxey, VJ Edgecombe. Maxey was terrific down the stretch. Edgecombe plays better than a rookie, but Joel Embiid is as dominant as he was in the ballgame with 34 points and 12 rebounds. He was hobbled. Looked like he had some kind of midsection issue as well, but he still was able to log 39 minutes and a very quick turnaround before this second round series.
3: Yeah,
2: with
3: you
2: the
3: have
2: Knicks.
3: To wonder whether he'll be available on Monday night. We'll be there in Madison Square Garden, but don't forget, along with the 34 points and the 12 boards, 6 assists, because he continued his really good passing, and one big block late.
2: Big block.
3: Really impressive game, because he was hurting. Fourth quarter, it looked like A, he was exhausted, and B, that stomach or whatever the injury, if in fact it is an injury, was bothering him. He certainly was slowed down.
2: Well, it took 7 games, but the 7 seed from Philadelphia wins on the road in Boston, and the Sixers head to New York to face the Knicks in Round 2 starting Monday night on ESPN Radio. Celtics season comes to a close as they lose Game 7 at home without the injured Jason Tatum. Final score, Philly 109, Boston 100. For PJ Carlissimo, I'm Mark Kesicher right here on your home for the NBA, ESPN Radio, and the ESPN app. Now let's go back to Judson Richards in the studio.
1: Mark, PJ, thank you. As always, great job. Let's get some reaction now to this one on SportsCenter. ESPN NBA analyst Simon Shumpert on what happened to the Celtics on Saturday night.
4: Well, we knew that the Boston Celtics are going to live and die by the three-point line. They've done so all year. It's just they've shot it ridiculously well. And at nights, they don't shoot it well. They've always had the chance to rely on a Jaylen Brown, the chance to rely on a Peyton Pritchard to sort of shoot them out of it or just bail them out of it in some sort of way. It's just when they shoot under 30%, as we've seen in these playoffs, they cannot win. They struggle. And there's times that they are lackadaisical when making the decision on who is going to bail them out at the moment. And I think that the Philadelphia 76ers started to believe in Joel Embiid, one, being able to carry the load that we once thought he couldn't carry because of his injuries. And you started to see the animations come back and the confidence start to build. And then to have Tyrese Maxey be your number one guy, your option at the end that nobody can stay in front of. I think the Philadelphia 76ers just showed the rest of the world that they are one of those scary teams that we once believed, and now they're right here in front of our face.
1: Speaking of the three-point shooting for the Celtics, they were 13 of 49 in the game, just 27%, and missed a lot of big shots in those final few minutes. Here's Shumpert on how Embiid changes the 76ers offensively.
4: It's pacing. I think that having a Tyrese Maxey, one of those guys that you can't stay in front of, you have to put so much attention on every ball screen and every time there's a matchup problem. When he does that, he also goes all the way to the rim. When he goes all the way to the rim, it one leaves offensive rebound lands for Joel Embiid, as well as Kelly Oubre, who had a great series as well. When he gets to the rim, it makes you make decisions. It makes you go for quick drops. And then he's also able to sit there in that pocket when Tyrese Maxey makes that pocket pass, and he's able to not only make the decision at the free throw line, but he's also able to make a play, make a score, take his time, back it down. The best part about having a Joel Embiid is the way he scores instills confidence in the rest of the team. As you saw him hit that big three when Boston was going to make a run, he tells everybody to calm down. It takes that type of star power. It takes that level of confidence to make your team feel like no matter what run the other side goes on, we're going to win at the end.
1: Good stuff there from Iman Shumpert. Philadelphia 76ers, the number 7 seed in the East, will visit number 3 New York Knicks on Monday in game 1 of the second round. Hey, you know, it'll be fun. How about more game 7s? Well, guess what? We got them. 2 of them, in fact, in the NBA this afternoon on ABC. Another game 7, Detroit Pistons hosting the Orlando Magic. The Magic copped up a 24-point lead in game 6. So who is the pressure on to win this one? Here's former NBA veteran Evan Turner on primetime.
5: Well, I definitely think so. I think, obviously, they've had a great season of just, you know, dominance in general. Obviously, they led the East in wins. And I think, you know, when it comes to the NBA, it's all about momentum. It's all about mentality. And I think, you know, they kind of took over the game once the fourth quarter hit in that sense. And, they're only at like, what, 10 points? They only gave up 10 points. The Pistons only gave Magic 10 points. So I think this is the Pistons series to lose because they have all the momentum. They all have all the toughness. And I think even then they're like, yo, we haven't even played our best yet. You know what I mean? Right now we're relying on an older Tobias Harris. We're relying on Duncan Robinson to make some big shots. And then the greatness of Cade Cunningham. You know, I think once Jalen Duren finally wakes up and everything, it's going to make it an even greater game and get them on a roll for the next round if they can.
1: All right, you can hear that game right here on ESPN Radio. The Magic at the Pistons, Game 7, 3 p.m. Eastern time today. Sean Kelly, Corey Alexander will have your call on that one. Game 6 drama sent this series back to Cleveland for a Game 7. Cavs hosting the Raptors. Two-time NBA All-Star and former Wolves and Cavs guard Terrell Brandon on primetime gives his prediction.
6: Oh, I'll definitely give the Cavaliers the edge being at home and having Donovan Mitchell closest thing out. I'll tell you what, you know, I respect the Raptors and, you know, RJ Barrett. He must have had some of that Canadian prayer going on at the end of that game because what a shot at the end of the game. But yeah, I'm looking forward to the Cavs closing this thing out. But what a great series. I love game 7. You know, it really brings the best out of coaching, the best out of players, and it keeps all of us as fans on the edge of our seat, man. I love it. But I'll just support for the Cavs to close this thing out.
1: 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Aaron Goldhammer, half of ESPN Radio's Hammer and Emmett, says big changes could be coming if the Cavs lose this series to the Raptors. Raptors and the Cavs tip off at 7:30 Eastern Time. 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It was the 152nd running of the Kentucky Derby. 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
7: Every Kentucky Derby winner stampedes into history. Cherie DeVoe kicked the door down, etching her name in the record book as the first female trainer in 152 years to win the Run for the Roses.
8: I'm quite overwhelmed, to be honest. I keep getting the has it set in. No, it hasn't. Can't wait to take a moment to breathe and just to really let this all set in.
9: How do you describe what you just achieved?
8: I can't. A lot has been made about a female trainer winning the Kentucky Derby, and I'm honored that I get to be that person. And I hope this just paves the way for any other little girl with big dreams or woman with big dreams. I always thought that the sky was the limit. Now, really, truly is the limit.
7: Jockey Jose Ortiz won his first Derby too, besting his big brother Irad, who finished second aboard Renegade.
10: Very special. Obviously, we both want to win. This is a long-time dream for us. We grew up in the sport. My grandpa rode, my uncle rode. And obviously, Kentucky Derby is the biggest race in the world for me.
7: Cherie DeVoe told me that her little girl dreams included horses being a part of her life. When she was introduced to thoroughbreds, she realized horses could be her life. Are they ever?
1: What an incredible story that was as Golden Tempo wins the Kentucky Derby. This is SportsCenter All Night on ESPN Radio. Let's get back to Major League Baseball. A lot of big scoring happening on a Saturday. How about this one? Guardians and the A's in Sacramento. Cool moment here in the seventh inning.
11: Swung and banged up the middle. Diving is Wilson. It's by him in the center. There's the first Major League hit for Bezzana, and it scores Hoskins and the water. And the Guardians now have a commanding 9-5 lead. And Mom and Dad in from Australia have seen their son deliver.
1: Congratulations to Travis Bezzana there with his first Major League hit. The call on WTAAM 1100. Guardians, they really had opened up in the eighth.
11: The pitch. Swung on, hammered, deep right field. This ball is gone. A three-run pinch hit homer to right by Kyle Manzardo. And it's 12-5 Cleveland. Manzardo off the bench with his second home run of the season. His third pinch hit of the campaign. And Cleveland has blown up for 11 runs in the last four innings.
1: And the scoring would continue as well. Guardians beat the A's with a final of 14-6. The Tampa Bay Rays are playing some great baseball as we head into May, taking on the Giants in Tampa. Bottom of the fifth inning, Rays doubling up their lead.
12: 1-1. Drive on a line to center. It's a base hit for Jonathan Aranda. Wall scores. Simpson right behind him. Throw goes to third. Jonathan Aranda comes through again. His two-run single makes it 4-0 Tampa Bay in the fifth.
1: They call in 620 WDAE. Rays win 5-1. They're winners of 8 of their last 10. Now, during their current road trips, the San Francisco Giants are 0-5 and have yet to hit a home run. In Washington, we go Brewers and the Nationals. Brewers looking for win number 3 in a row. In the first, Milwaukee was on them.
13: Brewers have them loaded 1-0, looking for more here, but it's 0-2 on Lockridge. Griffin brings home the pitch, and it's a ground ball through the left side into left field, a base hit. Sanchez will score. Bauer's chugging around third. He will score. It's a two-run single for Brandon Lockridge, and the Brewers lead it 3-0. Another clutch two-out hit for Brandon Lockridge, who's been so good in those situations this year.
1: The call on 620 WTMJ. Milwaukee is a winner with a final of 4-1. Marlins and the Phillies in beautiful Miami. A solo shot for the Fish in the fifth.
14: You know, six punch outs, four of which on the split so far. 1-1. That one crushed out to right and deep. Ray is looking up, and it's gone.
15: Look how that is. I see you.
14: Serious pop. That's cleanup man X to you. His second home run on the year, and it gives the Fish some breathing room. 3-0 Marlins, bottom five.
1: The call on 104.3 WQAM, Marlins blank to Phillies, 4-0, the final. In Detroit now, Tigers squaring off against the Rangers. How about a three-run blast right out of the gates for the home team?
16: The 1-2 to Dingler. High fly ball, left! Watch it fly! Gone! Absolute no doubter of a home run. The slider hung, and Dylan Dingler gives the Tigers a 3-0 lead with the sixth of the year.
1: Tigers would hold on as well. They beat the Rangers 5-1. The call there on 97.1, the ticket. Let's go to the AL Central now. White Sox and the Padres in San Diego. Watch out for these Sox.
17: Second and third, no outs. The pitch. Edgar, base hit. Pass Cronenworth out into right. Maidraw scores. Antonacci will stop at third.
1: The call on ESPN 1000, the White Sox blanked the Padres 4-0, and the Sox, no, not the Red Sox, the White Sox have now won 5 in a row. Braves, Rockies in Colorado, Drake Baldwin ready to go in the top of the first.
18: 0-1 pitch, hit well to deep left field, got some carry to it, back to the wall, that is out of here! Home run by Drake Baldwin, a high and mighty blast to left, and it's 2-0 Braves in the top of the first.
1: That was a call on 680 The Fan. Braves pound the Rockies 9-1. The Braves lead the NL East, already up by 7.5 games. Coming up next, perhaps a little bit of NFL action. Also, our top sound coming up. This is SportsCenter All Night on ESPN Radio.
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20: That's it for A.J. Brown. I mean, if you're going to get Mekhi Lemon and Dontavian Wicks and Hollywood Brown, then you are clearly clearing the decks to move on from A.J. Brown and have three guys new to the system, which puts it all on Jalen Hurts again. New system, new guy, new everything again for him. The only offensive coordinator he's had in consecutive years his entire life is Shane Steichen.
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3: Thanks, Judson. We start with the first round of the NBA playoffs in a decisive Game 7 in Boston. 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
4: Maxey with the rebound. 30 points, 10 boards, 7 assists, and the comeback's complete. The 76ers, down 3-1, have come all the way back to beat the Boston Celtics, forced to play Game 7 without Jason Tatum, and Philadelphia is on to New York City for round two against the Knicks.
0: Number four.
3: Now to baseball, and St. Louis continues to roll. Their sixth straight win, downing the Dodgers, and Jordan Walker slugs his 10th of the season on the Cardinals radio network.
5: And Al knows what he's talking about. The 0-2 pitch to Walker is hit hard to left field, and that's over the head of Hernandez, and it's over the wall. A big fly for Jordan Walker on an 0-2 pitch.
0: Number three.
3: The Braves are a Major League best 24-10. They get a web gem in Colorado on 680 The Fan.
6: Drives one out towards center field, drifting back Dubon, sprinting back to the wall. He's got it, and then bangs into the wall. He holds on. Long throw back to first base is not in time, but that's an amazing catch by Dubon. Absolutely rattled his head on the wall and held on. What a catch by Mauricio. I mean, fearlessly into the wall.
0: Number two.
3: And some more great glove work, this time for the Guardians in a win over the A's on WTAM 1100.
7: Swung on, hammered high in the air. Helpin's back at the wall. He leaps and he made the catch. He'll throw back toward first. Not in time. He took a home run away from Soderstrom in his first play in the major leagues here in 2026. He went above the 8-foot wall and robbed him of a home run.
0: Number one.
3: And our top sound at the 152nd running of the Kentucky Derby, the final call on the Horse Racing Network.
8: As they come to the last 16th of a mile, Janon Berman in front, both selling a huge long shot.
1: What a great Saturday it was in sports. John Ryder, thank you. Well done. Why don't we get back to a little bit of Major League Baseball. Angels and the Mets in Southern California knotted at 3 in the 10th inning. Angels at the dish.
9: Two outs. They're loaded the pitch. There's a shot in a left center field. It's going to drop in and win the ball game. He did do it. Oswald Peraza, the hero tonight, as the Angels found a way to get that winning run in, and the Angels come away with the 4-3 victory in 10.
1: The Angels, that call, in fact, on the Angels Radio AM 830 network as a final 4-3, which sends the New York Mets record with that high payroll to 11-22. ESPN Baseball Insider Buster Olney, part of the Baseball Tonight podcast host, and also joining ESPN Radio's Hammer and Emmett. Here's Buster on why haven't the Mets fired their manager and Carlos Mendoza.
10: Because at least they're intellectually honest with themselves. Because they know that the reason why they're losing all these games is not because of Carlos Mendoza. It's because they have a group of veteran players who are really underperforming so far. They have had comprehensive failure with their everyday lineup. The veteran team that David Stearns, the head of baseball operations, Steve Cohen, they put that group together and they have not played well. And you do wonder how they're they're going to find their way out of the woods. Like when you're watching the Phillies now, since they made a change of manager, they're playing better. They have a good rotation. You wonder how the Mets are going to hit well enough to potentially get back into contention. So on one hand, I would say this. Respect the fact that the Mets are coming out and saying out loud, look, it's not Carlos Mendoza's fault. We're not going to fire him. On the other hand, I agree with some of the other reporters, columnists, who are saying David Stearns, the head of baseball ops, needed to do that in front of cameras and take responsibility. The buck stops here, instead of just leaking it to one reporter who covers the team.
1: That's what Buster Olney had to say about the Mets. One note from the NFL. Here's Andy Reid on the status of Patrick Mahomes.
11: Yeah, we've got to see on that. He is in a good position to be able to do some things. There's some rules and regulations that go with that, Herbie, so we got to just make sure that we're on top of that part. But if he can do some things, phase two, remember, is there's no contact. There's no offense versus defense. So it's phase three that you get into that. And once you start the clock, then the clock's got to be rolling. So you just have to evaluate what you want to do there. But he's in a position where he can do everything, I think.
1: Mahomes is recovering from ACL surgery. That will do it for us. For our producer, Jake Boston, our technical director is Justin Chevalella. I'm Judson Richards. Don't go anywhere. Best of ESPN Radio is next. 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
12: Moves to the left, picked up by Leonard. As they're switching everything. James outside, three in the air. Off the rim, no good. Rebound, Boss, 7 seconds. Ray Allen, a three for the corner. It's good! Allen, a three!
0: And we're just getting started. 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

0: 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From number five to number one, these are the Michelle Smallman Power Rankings.
1: Of course, that list, the only list that matters.
2: What? I'm from the Loop, and I'm proud. It is time for my Power Rankings here on Unsportsmanlike. Evan Cohen, Courtney Cronin, here with you. I am Michelle Smallman. 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
3: Well, can I have it back? I mean, you don't even give it back to me.
2: I did. I pushed it over that way. I'm sorry that it got caught. Is that your hair tie right there?
3: No. Whose is that?
2: It's not mine. I don't know.
3: That's weird.
2: I asked because you use a scrunchie as your wallet.
3: Yeah.
2: So I didn't know if that was your wallet scrunchie.
5: All right, let's focus. We got a list to get to.
2: We got a list to get to. My power rankings today, the top five quarterbacks in the quarterback battles in the NFL that we're going to be paying attention to heading into the 2026 season. Pat.
0: Number five.
2: Let's head to Vegas. Kirk Cousins, the veteran in that quarterback room. But Fernando Mendoza was just drafted number one overall by the Las Vegas Raiders. And while we all expect it to be Kirk Cousins to start the season, if Mendoza absolutely blows everyone in Vegas away, we are going to wonder when he's going to get the start. That one, certainly worth paying attention to, Evan.
3: Courtney, am I wrong to hope this is not a quarterback battle? That the best thing for Mendoza is to play as little as possible in year one?
6: Of course, no, that's the right play, because that's how, when we were doing the quarterback succession plans yesterday, the one that I think we all love that worked out really, really well for the Kansas City Chiefs was Alex Smith, take the reins in year one, ride this thing out as far as you can get. Maybe we see a game or two from Patrick Mahomes, and then it works. I would like to see the same thing happen with the Las Vegas Raiders. They're under no pressure to play him in year one. And that's the thing that I think can't be lost in all of this. If you don't want to mess up his development, you don't put him out there before he's ready. He's a pure progression passer. Most of them are when they leave college. So that's going to take time to break that habit and to learn how to read defenses in the NFL. Probably takes longer than 10 games, but I would set the bar at 10 is probably where, in reality, NFL teams are thinking maybe you can make the switch just to see what you have this year. But I'd love to see him play like one game or none, frankly.
3: Wow. I love that take. One game or none.
6: Yep.
3: That is the right answer. But people will say, my God, it's a bad pick. They should. No, one game or none is the best possible season for Mendoza.
6: Spend your money wisely. You just gave Kirk Cousins $20 million fully guaranteed in this contract. Let him play. There's no rush. There's no rush right now for Fernando Mendoza.
2: But we've seen teams do it. We've seen teams get enamored with their pick and play them early, even when they have a veteran in-house. Pat, next one.
0: Number four.
2: Let's go up north, shall we? To Minnesota. I'm definitely paying attention to Kyler Murray and J.J. McCarthy. You could argue that this one deserves to be higher on the list. J.J. McCarthy, obviously the first round pick a couple years ago for the Minnesota Vikings. They elected to go with him last year when Sam Darnold and Daniel Jones were no longer options. We just assumed that he was going to be the latest in the line of quarterbacks that Kevin O'Connell got the best out of. And whether it was injuries or just flat out poor performance, it was not that. So they bring in Kyler Murray. He signs a $1.3 million deal to compete with J.J. McCarthy. You have Justin Jefferson saying, hey, J.J. and I have linked up, but now we've got a battle in this quarterback room, which I think could benefit him. Essentially saying, if you want the job, go win it. So I'm going to be paying big time attention to what happens in Minnesota.
3: I'm on the record, Courtney, as saying I think this is a loser leaves town match. I don't think both of these guys are on the Vikings for 17 games. Why do I think that? Because they signed Carson Wentz, who they liked and took a bullet for them basically last year playing through horrific injuries, and he makes sense as a backup quarterback. I don't. If Kyler Murray loses the job to J.J. McCarthy, I think they let him go sign somewhere else. And if J.J. McCarthy likely loses the job to Kyler Murray, I think they trade him and say, like, we tried, it's over.
6: Would J.J. McCarthy beating out Kyler Murray be the best possible thing that could happen to the Vikings this year? Because it would prove, hey, no, we weren't wrong for trading up to get this guy. He just won the job after everybody had written him off. I mean, that's best case scenario. Very unlikely scenario, because they clearly felt that they needed to go sign Kyler Murray because they don't have something right now in a quarterback who was wildly inaccurate last year. I love this one. I actually probably would have put it further up the list, Michelle, mm-hmm. because of all of that uncertainty over a first-round draft pick potentially being on his way out. As Evan was pointing out, maybe even this season, if it is a loser-leaves-town sort of battle, but they will have all of my attention this offseason.
2: Next one, Pat.
0: Number three.
2: I could have put the Vikings higher, but this one's kind of an Evan Cohen special.
3: Oh.
2: Could Carson Beck be the starter in Arizona?
3: Yes. Yes.
2: Jacoby Brissett and Gardner Minshew in that quarterback room. Jacoby Brissett wanting a long-term extension. We'll see how that works out. But when they drafted Carson Beck, I thought, could we see Evan Cohen have to watch Carson Beck be the starter for the Arizona Cardinals? Evan, go ahead.
3: I give Carson Beck a ton of credit. Led his team to a national championship game last year. He was excellent for Miami. I don't see him as like a can't-miss pro quarterback, which is why Small said that, but I think it's a good one. And Courtney, I'm not sure how much of a battle it is. I think if he's good enough, they're going to let him play.
6: They shouldn't. Again, this falls into don't set people up to fail who are not ready to play. But yeah, I do think that he has a great chance to be starting far sooner than some of the other rookie quarterbacks because Jacoby Brissett's in front of him. Gardner Minshew right now in front of him. He's a third round pick. They're going to want to see what they have in him this year. So they're going to have to get him on the field at some point sooner than later.
2: Pat.
0: Number two.
2: Let's go to Atlanta.
3: Oh, I thought that was going to be number one.
2: No, we've got a juicy number one. Michael Penix Jr., obviously working back from the knee injury. They bring in Tua Tagovailoa, whose tenure in Miami was less than stellar. And I'm very curious to see how this one's going to shake out. Because as Pat and Nuno were saying during the break, if Tua gets in there and he impresses, could Atlanta somehow fall in love with the idea of maybe rolling with him moving forward?

0: I think the engine's stalling out on me.
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3: Clearly enough. I don't know why, but I'd like to see Tua live up to that big old contract that he's still got tied to him from Miami to see if another team can get the best out of him.
4: And finally,
5: number one.
4: It's got to be the Cleveland Browns.
6: Oh. Yeah, I don't know that they're, it's a QB competition, though.
4: Because they're basically intimating and saying that Deshaun Watson has the hard inside launch, track to be the starter. We talked about soft launching and hard launching yesterday. But the fact that we have not seen Deshaun Watson play any good football in, what, 5 years? And he's got the inside track to be the starter? That's an indictment on Shedeur Sanders. You have to wonder about what they think about him. Is he going to get a fair opportunity? Are either of these quarterbacks going to be decent at all for Cleveland? Who's going to get the reps? I cannot wait to see how this one
6: all
4: goes.
6: Five are juicy. That's what's going to be cool about this offseason into training camp. Like, those are all legit QB battles that we need to keep an eye on. I think I would have put Atlanta one. Courtney, very quickly, the team you would have put one if it was yours.
3: I like Cleveland at one.
6: Okay.
3: Because even though we all are in agreement here, soft launch, hard launch, whatever side you land on it with Deshaun Watson, this is the juiciest one that, once again, just like it was last year, going to be the center of training camp across the league.
6: Michelle's Power Rankings, top five QB battles. Well done, Smallsy.
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1: All right, hour number two of the Rich Eisen Show is on the air. We just had a very nice chat with Kyle Shanahan, taking us inside of the 49ers draft room. And joining us now is one of our favorites from the general manager's position. By the way, Dan Quinn, the head coach of the Washington Commanders, is going to be joining us in short order. But the general manager of the Indianapolis Colts, Chris Ballard, is back on the program. How you doing, Chris? Good to see you, man.
2: I'm good. Good to see you.
1: Good to see you. What's going on in your neighborhood? What do you got?
2: Well, it takes me about 4 days after the draft. My body shuts down. Oh, Rich, my body just shuts down. So I feel better. I'm whole again. I feel better and got some more juice in my body and good to go.
1: I mean, my gosh, I'm the same way, but I'm sitting there and, you know, just like you, I'm doing 257 picks, but I have to stay stationary. Do you move around? Are you a pacer?
2: Absolutely. I'm a pacer.
1: Oh, you're in Indianapolis. You're Indiana. Hey, now, see what I did? You pace? Okay. So what you do?
2: See, I played that up, too. I pace all the time.
1: I like it. Yeah. Okay. Do you like the 8 minutes? I know you didn't have really a first-round selection. Not really. You didn't have one. But do you like the 8 minutes?
2: Yes. It was great. Because we're not there till midnight. I mean, we can get it done. We know what we're going to do. Teams know what they're going to do. And if we're going to make a trade, there's been enough talk beforehand. And when we get on the clock, we can get it done. I'm all for cutting it to five if we could do it.
1: Really?
2: I'm all right with it.
1: For 5 minutes for a first-round pick, Chris?
2: I loved it. I mean, look, Rich, if we've not got in our minds what we're doing, like if we're on the clock and... and we're still debating who we're taking, it's a little late. Yeah. Like, and even with trade talks, I still think teams are good at it. You know who you're dealing with. You can get all that done. I mean, it's so much easier than it was back in the day that, you know, you had to call in, write the paper, you know, you had to go up to the runner. But I thought it was great. Like, the 8 minutes was great. I think under 3 hours, right?
1: It was close. Yeah, it was just right at 3 hours. That's right. Just right at three hours.
2: Then they're, you know. Look, it's just like a game then. I mean, they're trying to get them under 3 hours, and now we got the draft in under 3 hours. So we're doing good.
1: I would be up for day three being like 3 minutes a pick, right?
2: I'm all right with that. Absolutely.
1: You are. So you don't need more time to grind when you're down towards the end of your board, right?
2: No.
1: You're saying?
2: No. The discussions are happening before, and then if somebody takes a guy that you, I mean, you usually got a few players there that you're choosing from, but you've got it worked out most of the time of what you want to do.
1: All right. Well, I'm all for that. I'm all for day three being a little shorter. Night one, though, I mean, I like talking, Chris. You took 2 minutes away from me. I mean, straight up, you know, I mean, there's an I in Rich Eisen, Chris. You know?
2: Oh, yeah, you'll be back to 15 minutes.
1: No, I think Roger wants to move it along. He wants to move it along. You know, and when I drafted my fantasy draft, I start barking at guys who take longer than a minute. You know what I mean? Like, I want to move this thing along. But you're okay. So you'd be down fine for 5 minutes of first round pick. Interesting. Let's talk about your draft. Smoked him if you got him on Thursday night. And then CJ Allen is your first pick. Walk me through what you liked about this Georgia Bulldog, Chris.
2: Well, I mean, look, anytime a young player goes in and plays right away at Georgia on defense, you know they got something to him, in which he did. But he fits kind of not only athletically and speed-wise what we wanted, but his mentality. I mean, he's been one of the face of the program guys there for a while now, stands for all the right stuff, adds an element of toughness and consistency out of a player that you want. And we were really excited that he was there for us and able to take him.
1: So you feel like he could be a day one starter?
2: I mean, it's like with anything, they got to prove it.
1: Right.
2: I mean, that's the thing about the draft. We all have enough ego and arrogance to think that we're right 100% of the time, but they got to prove it. which, you know, we think he will, but we feel good about who he is and his talent level. So I think he will, I think he'll ascend pretty quickly when he gets in here.
1: Now, looking at the rest of your draft, you hit the defense in a significant way, adding to your offensive line and running back room on offense. And then I want to hit Deion Burks, who was the fourth to last pick in the draft. And Daniel Jeremiah had him in his, I think he had him in his top 70. Like, what yeah. happened there, do you think?
2: I don't know. If I had a definite answer for you, I just know I looked up in the seventh, and there was two players we really, you know, Seth and Deion. And so we take both of them, and, you know, we'd studied them hard. But then I went back in, and I remember Deion. Remember, he was at Purdue. And so I started pulling out tape from Purdue the other day, and this is after we took him, and I called Shane and I said, holy cow, what luck. Like, sometimes, like, let's don't, like, you gotta get a little luck in this now, Rich. Mm-hmm. And I said, how this kid was here this late, I don't know. I'm just glad he was, and I'm glad he's a Colt.
1: Well, in terms of luck, it seems like he got unlucky last year, Chris, to be honest with you. The injury bug hit you at the worst possible time. I mean, you flip two ones for Sauce just at the time that an Achilles pops in your quarterback, and the fortunes kind of change right there. I see you kind of gave me a look when I said about being unlucky last year. Would you not agree with that or what?
2: Nobody cares about your problems. They're just glad you got them at the end of the day.
1: Right.
2: Nobody cares. I mean, in this, they don't. And it's our job to figure it out no matter the circumstances. So, you know, at the end of the day, we didn't get it done. And we're not going to, I'm not going to sit there and use the injuries as an excuse. We didn't get it done.
1: And how is Daniel looking?
2: He's good. He was out there doing backflips a minute ago. If you'd have been here quick enough, I would have got it on tape for you. I'd have pointed this toward the screen.
3: Send us a video.
1: I'm sure the social media team got that if you're really being serious, Chris.
2: No, he's doing well, though. Okay. He is throwing, he's dropping, and he's right on schedule and doing really well. Couldn't be more pleased with Daniel.
1: What surprised you about him, if anything? Getting to know him, seeing what he did. For you,
2: just like his like we had Alex Smith in Kansas City, they're a lot alike. How they prepare for the game, how steady they are day to day, just there was a lot of similarities. And then I probably underestimated his accuracy coming in the door. I mean, this dude is accurate now. And when he's in rhythm and really in a groove, he is excellent. Those were the things that we had scouted Daniel, but, you know, until you live with somebody, you don't know him. And so, you know, living with him every day, seeing his consistency, seeing him not get too high or too low, all those things bode well for his, you know, for the Colts and for his future. Well, he's really good, Rich. Really talented. This guy's talented and good.
1: Yeah, I mean, and, you know, the Super Bowl was just won by a first-round drafted quarterback in New York who had to go elsewhere after a lot of folks there thought he was drafted too high and disappointing. So why not you, obviously, with yours in Daniel Jones? And you got him on the dotted line, 2 years, $88 million. What insights can you give me, the audience here, about negotiating with a quarterback and the market value of quarterbacks and how you pay and how, if it's not as high as others, what that indicates? What's your two cents on this issue, Chris?
2: It wasn't an easiest one to get done because, you know, he didn't finish the season out and then having the Achilles. So we needed to find a comment, and I give Athletes First and Brian Murphy and Andrew Kessler a lot of credit. You know, they worked hard on this, as we did, to find common ground. And it's usually when you get one done that at any, like any big contract you get done, both sides are going to sting a little bit. You're not going to get everything you want. And you're probably going to go a little higher than you wanted. And they probably went a lower than they wanted, but that's part of the negotiation. And look, the last thing I want for a player, Rich, like I think sometimes this is what the world forget, these are human beings. And like, you don't ever want a guy to sign with you and then be looking around going, man, these guys just screwed me. Mm. Like you don't want, that's not good for your team. It's not good for the players. Not good for morale. But he played well enough to where we were willing to bet and say, okay, we think he's got a really bright future here. And, you know, the money we're going to pay him, it's going to be worth it. And I truly believe that. And I think ownership does, and Shane and the rest of the group.
1: One of my favorite things to do is ask you your opinion of what the media says. So here we go. Or just the general sense of what's being said. How do you respond to you overpaid for Alec Pierce, Chris?
2: Well, I think a lot of people would have overpaid if we overpaid. So I think others would have overpaid also. No, Alex is excellent. he is excellent, man. You never overpay a good player, Rich. You can't overpay a good player.
1: Mm-hmm.
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7: 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Things get better after that.
0: Amber and Ian. 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
1: He is Harry Douglas. I'm Freddie Coleman. 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We do it each and every Tuesday around this time. The selection committee is always going to tell it, and we do it like this.
0: Who's in?
2: Are they in?
0: And who's out?
3: Where are they?
2: Out, out.
0: It's time to find out from the Freddie and Harry Selection Committee.
1: And from the We Know This Now So You department, it is National Superhero Day. Shannon Penn, one of our four horsemen, found out about that. So we've done villains. We've done superheroes. Today, who are the best sidekicks? Comic strips, comic books, entertainment, sports, life, whatever. Who are going to be the top six on our list? And I guarantee you, if Christine Lisi, our sports and anchor, guys, thought she had a tough time last week breaking four different ties, it's going to be immeasurably a lot more difficult for her to do that this week on the best sidekicks in any range, shape, or form. So,
4: you know,
1: number one.
4: You know who's going to be listening real intently today, Freddie?
1: Who's that?
4: It's Kate Cunningham, man. That's somebody,
1: wow,
4: that's somebody that needs a sidekick.
1: Wow.
5: So Kate, yeah, Harry was talking about, wow, he needs a Robin. I was like, don't give away our selection committee.
1: Hey, about to say the same thing. If anything, Jalen Duren needs to go to the Soul Store because they took that last night in the dunk, courtesy of Kane. So, HD, who's number one on your list? Best sidekicks.
6: Oh, I'm sorry, y'all. I'm up here. I was up here reading something. Number one on my list.
1: Thanks for paying attention. Well, just for you.
0: Number one.
1: There you go. Now you're back
6: there
1: in the groove.
6: There we go. So, I'm going with two guys. Well, one guy, Scottie Pippen, who was able to win six NBA championships, two three-peats, being the sidekick of Michael Jordan. So, Scottie Pippen, even though he's a little disgruntled right now, and he wants to bash Michael Jordan in every shape or form, you still won six championships with Michael Jordan being the Batman and you also being the Robin. Right. Scottie Pippen is a jack of all trades. I have a lot of friends, man, that feel like Scottie Pippen is one of the greatest NBA players of all time, like high up on their list, because he can do a lot of different things. He can play point guard. He can rebound. He can take on the defensive assignment of the best offensive player on the opposing team. And him and Jordan, I think they play very, very well together. So I'm going with Scottie Pippen, number 33. I used to have those big shoes that said Air on the side of them. Mm-hmm. When I was a kid, yeah, those were the Pippins.
1: Okay. I didn't realize there were Air Pippins out there. I'm glad I know this information. That's a market I never thought about. E-Dog Eric Hammond, best sidekick according to you is who?
5: Yeah, so that's a really good one. Scottie Pippen, obviously playing with Michael Jordan, six championships, and Scottie Pippen, great player in his own right. But I can't go Scottie with my number one here because he's not even the best player to play with Michael Jordan. I'm going with Bugs Bunny, Toon Squad versus the Monstars, the sidekick to Michael Jordan to save the world.
4: Think about it, Bugs. He supplied, Mike's secret stuff, right?
1: Wow.
5: The secret stuff.
1: Well done.
6: How many championships did they win together?
5: They saved the world,
1: baby.
5: They
1: saved the world. That trumps everything.
5: Pippen's not winning championships.
6: That's right.
5: If the Monstars win.
6: That's a great point. Wow. That's a great point.
1: I did not have Bugs Bunny in the sidekick bingo card involving today. Shannon Penn, we got Bugs Bunny from E-Dog. Scottie Pippen from HD. Best sidekick according to you is who? How'd you try to stop laughing?
4: That made so much sense, though.
1: It really did.
4: That was so good, man. I'm going to side with Harry. I got to go Scottie Pippen. I was going to go non-sports, though.
1: Uh-huh.
4: But you look at Scottie Pippen being able to play his role and know his role, especially on the defensive side, which although Jordan was still all defensive first team,
1: right.
4: Scottie Pippen always D'ing up the opposing team's best scorer, playing his role. Obviously, he wanted to be the guy in 94. That didn't work out. When Tony Kukoc got the shot.
1: Exactly.
4: But I digress. So I go Scottie Pippen number one for me as well.
1: Okay, I know this is not going to make it because I know Scottie Pippen is going to be number one, but I'm going to just do this. The Minions may be the best and funniest sidekicks ever. They make every movie involving Despicable Me. The Minions always, they even got their own movie now.
6: That's a good one.
1: Where they're no longer the sidekicks. They're now the Batmans instead of the Robins. But Scottie Pippen, number one on our list of all time of best sidekicks. Sidekicks.
0: Number two.
6: I love their voices, too.
1: Me, too. One guy does that whole voice. Does all the Minions' voices. There's one dude. does all the Minions voices. Tremendous talented guy.
6: It's cool, too.
1: E-Dawg, who's number two on your list of best sidekicks?
5: All right, number two here. For me, I want to find someone who has my back like Chewbacca has Han Solo's back.
1: Look at you.
5: Chewbacca, ooh, he doesn't have to say much, but when he speaks, we listen. Exactly. See, Freddie, it's pretty good.
1: I think my voice is deeper than his, so it's not a long walk across the barnyard to do that.
5: I think you said Knicks by 25 tonight. Is that what you said?
1: I didn't say all that now.
5: Is that what you said?
1: I didn't say all that. Don't give HD any more incentive to hate against my Knicks. I've been rooting for his Atlanta Hawks. So Chewbacca, that's number two in E-Dawg's list of best sidekicks. Completely noted.
5: I speak Wookiee, Harry. I think that's what he said.
1: Wookiee. Hey, Wookiee. Shannon Penn, who's number two in your list of best sidekicks?
6: 4:07 p.m. Tuesday. Got it written down, guys.
1: Wow.
4: All right, my pick. Chewie's great. But I'm going with Aladdin. I'm going with Genie from Aladdin.
1: Okay.
4: I'm going with Genie from Aladdin. Genie made it possible. He helped his boy out trying to get his girl, and Jasmine. Mm-hmm. He turned Aladdin from a pauper to a prince. Mm-hmm. He helped his boy out. He held him down, 10 mm-hmm. toes deep. He had a little situation with Jafar a little bit at the end, but he came through in the end.
1: Okay.
4: He got the shackles up off his feet so he could dance. I'm going with Genie from Aladdin.
1: Okay. That's a good one. I think I got a good one as well. Snoopy to Charlie Brown.
6: Oh, that is a good one.
1: Still one of the coolest cartoon characters ever. Didn't have to say a word, but Snoopy was always that Joe Cool. He was always jumping on top of the doghouse to save everybody from the Red Baron. His best friend was Woodstock, and they always had that kinship. Charlie Brown would not have been anything without Snoopy. So I'm going Snoopy, number two on my list, HD, of the best sidekick. Who's number two on your list?
6: Yeah, I'm going with Shannon Penn. I'm going Genie to the Batman of Aladdin. Because here's the thing, y'all. Mm-hmm. Whenever you can have a wingman or a wing woman, that is the greatest assist of all time, in my opinion. So I'm going with the Genie, and I'm talking about the Will Smith Genie.
1: Really? I like the Robin Williams Genie from the animated. He was tremendous.
6: I like the Will Smith one.
1: I don't mind the Will Smith one, but that was just seminal what Robin Williams did, being the Genie in the animated version of Aladdin. I'll side with that one.
4: Well, for anyone out there, if you want to compare the performances of both Robin Williams and Will Smith's Genies, mm-hmm. you can do so right now while streaming on Disney Plus. Get caught up on all your Genie and Aladdin news right now on Disney Plus.
1: And you will side with me when it comes to Robin Williams.
0: Number three
1: on your list, Shannon Penn, of best sidekicks, part of our selection committee on Freddie and Harry. 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We have Scottie Pippen, number one. Genie from Aladdin, number two. So, Shannon, who's number three on your list?
4: Let's see. I'm going to go. Mm-hmm. This is going to be a little controversial.
1: A little?
4: Because some folks might, in sports, some folks might not think that this other person was a sidekick, but we understand. There was an alpha in that room at that time, and he was also a superhero. He went by Superman. So, for me, number three sidekick, I'm going with number eight, Kobe Bryant, when he played with Shaq.
1: Okay.
6: Ooh.
4: Because at that time, you had Shaq still, he had an MVP. And that first three-peat. Shaq was still one of the best players in the league. Not taking anything from Kobe or besmirch mm-hmm. the name of Kobe Bryant, mm-hmm. but at that time, Shaq was still the alpha. So I'll go Kobe in those first three-peat playing along with Shaq.
1: Okay. My sidekick number three, Magic to Kareem. When Magic Johnson first got there, it became Magic's team. But I don't think there's been a better sidekick in terms of a Hall of Fame player to another Hall of Fame player in the history of the NBA. Then Magic Johnson to, still for my money, the greatest scorer in the history of basketball, Kareem Abdul-Jabbar. Not disrespecting Scottie Pippen or Michael Jordan, anybody else. But when Magic got there, it could have been his team. He wasn't doing that to the Cap. He never called him Captain. Buck always called him Cap. He was the perfect wingman for one of the greatest players in the history of the NBA. So, HD, I got Magic Johnson, sidekick to Kareem Abdul-Jabbar, number three on my list.
6: I have one that's better than all of those.
1: Okay.
6: We all know I love hockey. So does Miss Christine Lisi.
1: Oh, boy, he's already
6: setting
1: the table.
6: So, as we go to the NHL, and Miss Christine Lisi, I got to give it to you. Your Buffalo Sabres, they're dominating my Boston Bruins. I just want to make sure I gave you your love.
1: He's only punking up because you were 0-3 last week.
6: And the Buffalo Nation. So, you know, y'all are doing y'all thing up 3-1 in the series right now. But you talk about a duo and a sidekick that Mark Messier was to Wayne Gretzky, winning four titles or Stanley Cup finals when they were up in Edmonton. Did they win one more in New York with the Rangers?
1: No, he won it without him. Messier, he was the captain of the Rangers, yeah. He was a captain.
6: Oh, they won five with Edmonton?
1: They won five in Edmonton. No, five. Five.
6: Wow.
1: But Yarley Curry, Grant Fuhr, Hocken, all those dudes, man, were really good.
6: Yeah, so I'm going Mark Messier and Wayne Gretzky. Mm-hmm. Messier being the sidekick. That's my pick.
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2: You want to deter golfers for going after the money in the future and leaving the PGA again. 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
1: Go, New York. 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
0: 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Saturday, May 9th, after the biggest weekend in WWE, what happens at WrestleMania doesn't stay there.
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1: The most dissected, discussed selection in the draft. Ty Simpson, Alabama, quarterback going to the L.A. Rams with a 13th overall pick. I'm Ian Fitzsimmons here on Amber and Ian on ESPN Radio, the ESPN app, Sirius XM Channel 80, and the quarterback out of Alabama. Now the quarterback for the Rams joins us here on ESPN Radio. And Ty, thank you for your time, man. Let's just go back to that time. You're being selected, and now 3 days later, I'm sure it's been an absolute whirlwind behind the scenes. What's it been like for you?
2: Yeah, it's been a surreal moment. It's something to where it's been a dream of mine to, be an NFL quarterback. And then, not only am I going to get to do that, but I get to do that, in a great organization with the best head coach in the NFL. And then the best player, sitting behind the best player in the NFL. So, I'm super pumped, super blessed, and, really, really happy to be part of the, Los Angeles Rams organization.
1: We'll get to the Rams coming up in a moment, but let's go back to when I last saw you before the draft was at Alabama's A-Day game, the spring game, and we're talking on the sidelines, and you had a look to you like, dude, I'm going in the first round. Don't worry about it. You had to comment, by the way, just to let people know, you really didn't care where you went. You just wanted to get in a room and get to work, and I love that about you, but you had that look and this attitude like you knew you were going. Did you know Rams even then when I was with you at Alabama's spring game?
2: What's crazy is we tried to keep this under wraps as long as we could. It was something to where I knew they were interested, but they wanted to make it private and didn't want people to know that they were interested. So I had some secret meetings with Coach McVay, I was trying to be on script and do what everybody told me not to tell anybody. It was something to where I knew that they were interested. I just didn't know when. Sure enough, I had a lot of confidence in myself, and that's why I decided to come out. If it wasn't them, I felt like that it was going to be somebody else.
1: Well, the Jets needed one, the Steelers needed one, the Cardinals needed one. So there was a little doubt in my mind you were going first round, but that look you had on that sideline, I'm like, yeah, he's going first round. I mean, it's over. He knows something the rest of us don't. You mentioned secret meetings there. So take us behind the scenes. What was that like when you first met Sean McVay and then before the draft and then after the draft?
2: No, it was great. We met at the facility, and it was something to where – we just talked for hours and hours, and it was just football. It was just straight football. And it was like a kid in a candy store. Me and him are sitting there, and, we're just going back and forth. Just, you can tell the obsession he has for the game, and you can tell the love he has for quarterback play. It's something that, I appreciate, and it's something that I enjoy because, I really enjoy playing the position and value the position. Being with him and then getting to know him and then just, seeing a little bit of, how I would get coached if I was, fortunate enough to go there was something that, I couldn't have asked for, a better situation.
1: You sneaky SOB. So hold on a minute. At the draft, you're saying, I haven't met with McVay, but you're telling me that you guys met for hours and going over film before the draft?
2: Yeah, it was just, it was something to where, I was told to not say anything, because I didn't want anybody to know. We had one meeting and, we kept it private and, it was just something to where, it happened that way.
1: I love that. And then everyone's blowing up about Sean McVay's body language and behind the scenes. No, hour-long meeting skip before the draft with you and the head coach of right now the Super Bowl favorite coming into the 26 campaign. That is unbelievable. Ty Simpson, quarterback. It's going to sound odd for you, man. No longer Alabama, LA Rams joining us here on ESPN Radio here in Amber and Ian. That's outstanding, Ty. So a lot of people were saying you were the biggest question mark of the draft. your response to all of those people saying that, especially after that story you just told us about meeting for hours with McVay and Snead before the draft?
2: Yeah, you know, it was, I kind of took pride in it, knowing that, you know, people underestimate me, underestimate, you know, my ability to play. But, you know, I knew I was confident in my abilities, and knew that, you know, as long as I just was in a room and, you know, got on the field, that everything else is going to, you know, take care of itself.
1: You mentioned to us during the break that you've talked to and texted and talked to Matthew Stafford, the reigning MVP, and a guy that I knew going back to Detroit where my brother was on that Lions staff for 6 years. What was that conversation like, and what are you looking forward to most about learning from one of the best to ever play in a first ballot future Hall of Famer?
2: Yeah, well, you know, Matthew had actually just texted me, you know, right after Kelly had texted me. So it was, you know, super cool that, you know, not only did, you know, Matthew text me, but his, you know, his wife did as well, you know, welcoming awesome. With open arms, and, you know, being just, you know, a great, you know, family and a great, you know, hospitality, Southern guy, like I've heard. But it's something that, you know, I, you know, really can't wait to get started and value, especially, you know, at the quarterback position, you know, knowing how long he's been doing it at such a high level, and then how much respect everybody, you know, has for him, whether it's coaches, you know, for, other players, teammates, just the way that he does things. You know, I'm really just super, you know, blessed to be able to, you know, one, be in the same room as him and, you know, those coaches, but also just, you know, soak up the knowledge and, you know, hopefully just be a friend for him.
1: The 13th overall pick by the LA Rams, quarterback out of Alabama, Ty Simpson, here with us on ESPN Radio. What does that mean to you that you can come in and learn behind a guy like that to get ready and acclimated to know what it means to be a pro, what it takes to be a pro, and just watch how he goes about his day-to-day business?
2: Oh, it means the world. You know, not only to, you know, be in the same room as him, be on the same team as him, but, you know, I think about, you know, guys who have, you know, sat behind vets like, you know, Matthew. Think about Mahomes, think about Jordan Love, think about, you know, Aaron Rodgers. You know, just think about all the different types of, you know, quarterbacks in situations to where, you know, they've had vets to learn from. And I'm just so fortunate because my vet is the reigning MVP and, you know, a first ballot Hall of Famer.
1: Ty, you're also, man, you're one of your fellow captains, Tim Keenan, also now an LA Ram. He gets drafted by the same team. How cool is that, dude, that two captains off the same Bama squad going to play pro ball together?
2: Yeah, how about that? I mean, such a surreal moment. You know, such a special moment, really, knowing that, you know, I'm going to a new place, a new team, you know, having to win everybody over, and then I get to do it, you know, with a fellow teammate, fellow captain, a fellow guy who, you know, one of the reasons why I stayed, you know, is because of him and because of his, you know, leadership and hard work and, you know, friendship. And so, you know, it's crazy. It's something that, you know, I'm really going to enjoy of, you know, starting over, but, you know, having a former teammate and a guy who, you know, kind of, we were, you know, kind of came up the same way of, you know, being an Alabama player and, you know, going through it the hard way.
1: That's awesome. Now, by the way, you got to trade barbecue for sushi. You ready to do that? I mean, you good with that?
2: Yeah, I got to figure out the food situation there for sure, but I think I can acclimate.
1: Well, you've been to Chuck's, and people don't understand this, but I mean, Ty, take people behind the scenes. I don't know if you're a sushi guy or not, but Chuck's right there in Tuscaloosa has some of the best sushi I've ever had in my life.
2: It's some of the best food I've ever had. Not only is the sushi good, the pizza's great. I mean, Chuck's is my go-to meal in Tuscaloosa. So I hopefully there's a Chuck's somewhere like that in Los Angeles.
1: I think you're going to be all right. And you know what? You are always a favorite son of the Innisfree Irish Pub that we will ship gold sauce to you, brother. Whenever you need it, you throw up the bat signal and there's a shipment coming your way, because I would bathe in that gold sauce from Innisfree.
2: That's right. I can't forget about my my home in the Innisfree Irish Pub.
1: That's it, brother. Hey, man, you're an L.A. Ram. You're a first-round pick, and can't wait to watch you learn behind one of the best and then eventually take over. Congratulations on a remarkable career at Alabama, and best of luck. Stay healthy going in over to the Rams, man. We appreciate your time, Ty. Thank you, buddy.
2: Hey, thank you.
1: It's our pleasure. Ty Simpson, quarterback, L.A. Rams, joining us here and giving us a little tidbit. The secret meeting before the draft for hours going over film with Sean McVay.
3: Mm-hmm. 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
13: It's the best two words in sports. Game 7.
14: Maxey's got it. In the lane. Bounce pass down low. Oubre goes up and slams it.
15: All five Philly starters have scored.
14: Joe Mazzulla hands in pocket. Still being very patient here.
13: A historic running of the 152nd Kentucky Derby.
16: You know, I watched Jose come up and get himself in position going into the final turn. And about the 316th pull, I thought, we're probably going to win this. And then I really kind of blacked out after that.
13: The NHL's second round kicks off in Carolina.
14: Riley scores! Deflected out in front! Carolina gets the first goal of the second round of the postseason!
13: Plus, save some runs for the rest of your games, guys.
14: First pitch swinging, Valenzuela, a rocket out to left center, and it makes it on the wall. A three-run shot for the Rook, and the Blue Jays are absolutely blitzing Minnesota.
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17: 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If you like Game 7s, and of course you do, what a weekend in the NBA. We'll preview two of those games shortly, but we will begin with Game 7 on Saturday night at TD Garden. Celtics and the 76ers. Now, Philadelphia became just the 37th NBA team to reach a Game 7 after trailing 3-1. Now, injury news before the game. No Jason Tatum for the Celtics with left knee soreness. Here's head coach Joe Mazzulla prior to the game on when it was decided to rule him out and who decided that.
18: I'm not sure. I mean, I know at the time, what was it, end of the third, I know he was in the back getting treatment, and then talked to him yesterday, and then, you know, today he came in and he had stiffness in it, and then we kind of made a decision for him.
19: But it's stiffness, not a bruise.
18: Stiffness, yeah.
19: And who makes the final call on that?
18: Medical team, myself. We work on it, and, we thought that was in his best interest.
17: All right, so no Jason Tatum. Could the Celtics overcome it? To the highlights we go in the fourth quarter. 76ers holding a lead since the second quarter, but the Celtics were coming on.
14: Now up top to White. Waits for Edgecombe to fly by. Takes the three. Rattles it home. Celtics back within one.
15: Celtics offense is a lot more fluid. It's starting with Jaylen Brown every time. Philadelphia's standing around a lot. Joel Embiid does appear to be very tired.
17: Derek White with 26 points. Great Mark Castisher on the call. This game heard right here on ESPN Radio. Now, despite that make, the three-point shot, not a friend to Boston, shooting just 27% on the night. And as those shots ran cold for the Celtics, Tyrese Maxey was getting his two at a time.
14: Boston's had three cracks at the lead and have not been able to come up with it. 99-98 Philly, 2 minutes left. Here's Maxey, hard drive by Kane. Reverse layup's good for Maxey.
15: Well, that makes up for the one he missed. That was a big-time layup there.
17: Tyrese Maxey goes 30 points, 11 rebounds, and he also sealed it.
14: Philly's got it with 90 seconds to go.
15: Hit it across the line. Nick Nurse is yelling to Tyrese Maxey.
14: And Embiid is laboring up floor. He could barely move.
15: Yeah, he's limping and he's holding his stomach. He's standing in the right corner.
14: 120 to go. Philly by three. Maxey to Oubre. Back to Maxey. Drives hard. The blow by layups in. Tyrese Maxey. Two big drives to the bucket late in game 7. Maxey with the rebound. 30 points, 10 boards, 7 assists, and the comeback's complete. The 76ers, down 3-1, have come all the way back to beat the Boston Celtics, forced to play Game 7 without Jason Tatum, and Philadelphia is on to New York City for Round 2 against the Knicks.
17: Great call right here on ESPN Radio. Embiid finished with 34 points, 12 rebounds, 6 assists. VJ Edgecombe finished 23 points. Sixers beat the Celtics in the playoff series for the first time since 1982. Here's Sixers guard VJ Edgecombe with our crew, Mark Kestisher and PJ Clarissimo after the win.
14: VJ, it's Mark Kestisher and PJ Clarissimo. You guys fall down 3-1 after a 32-point loss. How'd you guys put these three wins together to slay the dragon?
20: Man, I'm going to be so honest with you. We said it together. Like I said, we knew we had a shot. We didn't. Obviously, that 32-point loss was not our best game. And we was healthy, too. Like I said, everyone was on the floor, and we found our rhythm. So, yeah.
15: BJ, we haven't talked to you since you got the MVP in the Rising Stars game. I kept saying, what is he doing shooting threes? Well, what he was doing was making them. You were 5-11 from the three-point line.
20: Yeah.
15: And nobody else has told you this year. I don't know whether you're right. Do you know that you're a rookie in the NBA?
20: Yeah, I do.
15: You do not play like a rookie.
20: I appreciate that.
14: At what point of the season did it just feel like natural? I mean, it's not easy to make that jump, and this class of rookies led
2: led by Cooper Flagg, Cog Knippel, and yourself have just taken to the NBA game and then at the highest level here in the postseason.
20: Yeah, man, I feel like we all were ready. We all did a good job preparing ourselves. The season had a lot of ups and downs, but I say we stay strong, we stay solid.
15: Any adjustments? I mean, I hear what you're saying, you guys staying together, and obviously that's work to come back from 3-1.
20: Yeah.
15: But to come back the way you came back, winning those games, was there a difference in terms of your game plan, or you guys said, hey, we got to take away their threes, or we got to take away their offensive rebounds? What did you do that changed? I guess Joel Embiid coming back helped a little bit too.
20: A lot.
15: Anything else you guys did in terms of a game plan to turn this around?
20: Yeah, man. We try to make every 3-day shot difficult. The first game, they had a lot of wide open looks. The two at home in Philly, they had a lot of good looks. So we just try to just make them uncomfortable, make them, you know, drive. You know, like I said, they were a bunch of really great shooters over there.
2: You mentioned Embiid. Just the thought on playing with Tyrese Maxey, who really helped carry you guys down the stretch.
20: Hell yeah. I told him, I said, go take over the game. And that's what he did.
2: Remarkable. You got one more?
15: Well, I was just going to tell him, you can't get all the way to Philly yet. You can go about halfway. You want to go to New York for Monday night?
20: Hell yeah.
2: We'll see you down there. Safe travels to New York City. Thanks, VJ.
15: Well done, VJ.
2: Thank you.
21: All right, VJ Edgecombe there with our ESPN Radio crew. As mentioned, 30 points for Tyrese Maxey, including 11 rebounds. Here he is on why this team, this 76ers team, feels different.
22: We've had this weird swag about us, like, all year. Like, this confidence and just the fact that, like, we know who we can be. And we know who we are. And you know, I kind of said it early on, like, media day, like, this team gonna fight every single night. And we've done that. You know, we've gotten beat a couple times pretty bad. And, you know, that just happens in this league. But we never wavered. We always believed in each other. And we really, like I think I've been saying this all year, we really, really, really like each other. This group really likes each other and likes to see each other.

0: some of their best looks of the series tonight, and that was a half step backwards defensively tonight because we were just not giving them great looks. The numbers were low. It was enabling us to, again, like I keep saying, it was enabling us to keep in front of them, to block them out a little better. But that got a little bit, that was a little bit, like I said, a half step back tonight. But that probably for the whole series was the big key.
1: Joel Embiid gutted it out in the end after some hard contact to his lower body. Here's Nurse.
0: These are super intense, pretty quick comebacks, you know, every other day. Didn't get lucky enough to, you know, those 3-day breaks come at the start. But yeah, he was, you know, doing everything he could to stay in the game. And you know, obviously we ran a lot of stuff through him, did just enough. I mean, I still think he's got a lot of shots that can go in, but I think he's directing traffic and making good passes and all that stuff and giving us at least a focal point to play through, which has been excellent. And I'm most impressed with his rebounding, man. He's defensive rebounding, his blocking out. He really has done a good job in the last couple games with that.
1: On the other side, up 3-1, the Celtics are heading home after round one. Here's Jaylen Brown on how losing a 3-1 lead could change the way you reflect on a season.
2: Great season. Obviously, it didn't finish the way we would have liked. I give credit to Philadelphia. I watched them get better as the playoffs went on. But just from our guys to come out for game 7 and play with that level of intensity, play with that level of trust, that's the style that, you know, that we felt like we've been doing all year, and I loved it. It was a pleasure. Each and every one of those guys I've watched develop, get better, and step up in big moments to help us win games. Tonight, we came up a little bit short. The fourth quarter, we had some great looks that I wish would have went down, but nothing to hang my head over. Nothing for our team to hang our head over.
1: Let's hear from Celtics head coach Joe Mazzulla on his team missing so many shots.
3: No, I thought we did a great job reading the 2-on-1s, taking what the defense gave us, and in the games we lost, the other team shot over 38% from 3, and so you got to make shots. You have to be able to do that. Something we've done well, something we do well, and, you know, we just didn't, and I thought they did a good job throughout the, you know, the series, later games of making them, and so love the looks that we got, love the process that we had, but I hate the result.
1: So the Philadelphia 76ers, the number 7 seed, will visit the number 3 seed, New York Knicks, Monday in game 1 of the second round. 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I'm Judson Richards. This is SportsCenter all night on ESPN Radio. Now to Churchill Downs for the 152nd running of the Kentucky Derby. Here's the final call on the Horse Racing Network.
4: As they come to the last 16th of a mile, Denon Bourbon in front, both shining a huge long shot. Renegade and Golden Tempo are closing two. Here's Golden Tempo! Golden Tempo! Serena DeVoe make history in the Kentucky Derby over Renegade in a final time of 202.27 seconds.
1: In a historic race it was. Golden Tempo's trainer, Cherie DeVoe, made history becoming the first woman to train the winner of the Kentucky Derby as Golden Tempo rallied from the back of the pack and charged down the stretch to win the biggest event in horse racing. Here's DeVoe on being the first woman to train a Kentucky Derby winner and on her horse coming from behind.
5: Cherie, you know that a lot of the stories are going to lead with the fact that you are the first woman to train a Kentucky Derby winner. What's your reaction to that?
6: I'm just glad I don't have to answer that question anymore. That's how he runs, so it's not like we really did anything different than he hadn't done in his previous starts. You know, there was a lot of speed on tap on paper, and that materialized. And, you know, I watched Jose come up and get himself in position going into the final turn. And about the 3/16th pull, I thought, we're probably going to win this. And then I really kind of blacked out after that.
1: One more from Cherie DeVoe on her mindset going into the race.
6: Well, we had a plan, even right after LeComp when he won. We talked that, you know, he's a horse that's going to continue to develop and mature. The goal was not to win those races. The goal was to win this race. So each race was a building point to get here. And we had an idea. I had an idea, and our team

0: I'm so grateful to our team and to Jose, because Jose came out and worked him for us. You know, we had the plan going 6 weeks from the Louisiana Derby into the Kentucky Derby, and I had an idea of how we wanted to get there. And, you know, it's hard. You know, I can have all the ideas in the world, but if my staff and my team can't enact it, it's just not. So I'm just so grateful, and I'm so blessed for everyone on our team and to Jose.
1: So Golden Tempo is your Kentucky Derby winner. More on that coming up later on in the show. Well, from the hardwood to the dirt and now to the ice in the East. In fact, the NHL Game 1, Round 2, Carolina Hurricanes hosting the Philadelphia Flyers. Carolina found the back of the net first.
2: Canes to it, Blake. To Riley, scores! Deflected out in front! Carolina gets the first goal of the second round! And the Canes get the reward you're looking for. 3 seconds left. And the horn goes. And for the second consecutive series opener, Frederick Anderson throws a shutout, the seventh of his playoff career. And the Carolina Hurricanes take a 1-0 series lead with a 3-0 win over the Flyers here in the second round of the playoffs.
1: That was the final call, 99.9. The Fan. Hurricanes smothered the Flyers in a 3-0 win to open that second round series. Let's get some reaction. ESPN NHL analyst PK Subban joined SportsCenter. What impressed him about the Hurricanes' Game 1 victory?
3: Well, I'd like to say I'm impressed, but nothing really impressed me. It was a lot of the normal that you see from Carolina at home. They came out with an unbelievable start. I think what was surprising was that they were just as sharp as they were the last time we saw them play. You get a week off. It's definitely difficult to do that. But after a couple interviews, I interviewed Seth Jarvis, I interviewed Stankoven. They were ready to start this series. They know that Philly's for real. They probably know that Philly hasn't had a whole lot of time to rest. I think that was the biggest difference in this game, is that you could see the emotional letdown from Philly winning that first round series against Pittsburgh. They just haven't had enough time to recover from that. So it's just so difficult in the Stanley Cup playoffs to ride that emotional wave. You know, that's what makes it difficult to win the Stanley Cup. So I'm looking forward to Game 2. I think Philly will be a lot better in Game 2.
1: And speaking of Game 7s, more from Subban on what to expect between Montreal and Tampa in their Game 7.
3: The Canadians, they cannot afford to sit on their heels. You know, in Game 4, you go back to it, I picked J.J. Mosley to win that overtime game, but I remember the overtime in the third period. Montreal just didn't get out of their zone. I don't know where the speed went, where the skill went. Now, I felt the same way in Game 6. You know, this team is built off of speed and skill and young legs. They have to be active. They got to get out and attack this game in Game 7. I'm not saying you got to open the game up, but your first line players, your skilled players, have to show up in this series. And in order to do that, they cannot be sitting on their heels. They need their speed. Speed kills in the Stanley Cup playoffs. Speed kills in the National Hockey League. They got a ton of speed and skill. We got to see that in Game 7.
1: All right, that should be a good one. Puck drops at 6 o'clock in Tampa tonight for that matchup. Hey, up next in baseball, the Reds tied a Major League Baseball record that you have to hear to believe. That's next. 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
1: Hey, it's Evan Cohen. 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
1: SportsCenter All Night, ESPN Radio, going to be with you. More reaction to the 76ers bouncing the Celtics from round one coming up here shortly. But right now, let's get to the diamond. Pirates and the Reds in Pittsburgh. Not a Major League Baseball record you want to tie, but here it is with the Reds pitching staff in the second inning.
2: Payoff pitch on its way.
3: Inside, he walked him. Incredible. Seven in a row.
4: That almost hit him. He couldn't.
3: Terry Francona of the Reds is going to walk out to the mound again. Seven walks in a row.
1: 93.7, the fan, the call there. As you can imagine, this game did not go the Reds' way. Pirates put up two touchdowns on Cincy by the fourth inning.
2: The lefty Brock Burke with the pitch. Fly ball to right field, hit deep toward the wall and off the top of the fence. This will score two. It's a long single off the Clemente wall. Lau and Reynolds score. 14 on the board for the Lumber Company Pirates of 2026. Ryan O'Hearn, a two-run single off the wall.
1: And that was it. That was all the scoring done, but plenty of it by the fourth inning. Pirates win big 17-7. Cubs won Saturday, so the Reds slip out of the top spot of the NL Central. Yankees and the Orioles in the Bronx. Cody Bellinger was seeing it well on a Saturday.
5: Bellinger swings and drives one to right field. O'Neill back on the track at the wall. See ya! A home run for Cody Bellinger, and the Yankees are on the board 1-0. And that one is driven deep to right. See ya. He laps the field. A second home run for Bellinger, and the Yankees lead 6-1.
1: They call the Yes Network. Yankees win 9-4 the final. The Yankees now have won 8 of their last 10. Keeping it in the AL East, Blue Jays in Minnesota meeting up with the Twins. More crooked numbers in the 8th for Toronto.
6: So Schneider gets to second, obviously pushing over Miles Straw to third. And first pitch swinging, Valenzuela, a rocket out to left center. And it makes it over the wall. A three-run shot for the Rook. And the Blue Jays are absolutely blitzing Minnesota in the 8th inning.
1: Final on that one, 11-4. The Blue Jays win. The call on Sportsnet, 590, the fan. How about two teams streaking? The Cardinals have won 5 in a row. The Dodgers have lost 3 in a row. Would they both continue? In St. Louis we go, bottom 3, a runner on for Jordan Walker.
7: And Al knows what he's talking about. The 0-2 pitch to Walker is hit hard to left field, and that's over the head of Hernandez, and it's over the wall! A big fly for Jordan Walker on an 0-2 pitch!
1: They call on the Cardinals radio network. The Cards do win 3-2. That's 6th in a row for the Cardinals. 6 wins in a row. The Dodgers have lost a season-high 4 in a row and have gone 5 straight games without a home run for the first time since May of 2015. Cubs and the Diamondbacks now for Wrigley Field, a game you heard on ESPN Radio. Cubs starter Shota Imanaga working into the 7th inning.
8: 2-1 to McCann, who waits, and the pitch grounded to third. Bregman on the move, throws on the run, and retires McCann to end the inning. The Diamondbacks strand 2 here in the 7th, and Imanaga goes 7 without surrendering a run.
1: So that kept the lead to a 1-0 advantage for the Cubs. Now Cubs looking for an insurance run in the 8th.
8: And he hits this one well to right field. A line drive to the alleyway, and it touches down. It's a base hit. It rolls onto the warning track. He rolls around second, full speed ahead to third. Ahead first dive. He is in there safely. Ian Happ has homered, doubled, and now here in the 8th has tripled for the Cubs as they look to build on a 1-0 lead over the Diamondbacks.
1: Say Suzuki would bring Happ in with a sacrifice fly. Cubs beat the Diamondbacks 2-0. Believe it or not, every team of the NL Central is above 500. ESPN MLB analyst Doug Glanville, on with ESPN Radio's Hammer and Emmett. Is Doug surprised by the NL Central's success?
9: I'm surprised. I think it's the other thing that's so wild about it is Milwaukee is fourth and Pittsburgh is fifth, and they both have high positive run differentials. They're outscoring their opponent. In fact, Milwaukee's plus 43. They're like top five in baseball. So you wonder how this will reset. Now, I think the big question that starts to happen is when they get closer to the trade deadline, and you know we'll see what this division looks like, which teams of that group will have the resources and the will to make moves and give up talent to try to get better and make a push for the postseason. That's often the separator. You know, if you talk about the Dodgers or the Padres, they're going to make moves at the trade deadline if they're close, if they're even slightly close. So I think that is what I'm looking for. Those teams, will the Pirates go get a frontline starter, for example, if they're close? And it remains to be seen.
1: 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Was it the Celtics or the 76ers headed for Cancun? More Game 7 reaction is next. 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
1: 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Along with you on ESPN Radio, we'll get to some more Major League Baseball coming up in just a little bit. But before that, here's what's at the top of our mind.
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1: On the ice, the Hurricanes handle the Flyers 3-0, the final in Game 1 of their Round 2 series. And in baseball, the Dodgers have lost the season high, 4 in a row. Cardinals beat them again on Saturday. The Kentucky Derby saw Golden Tempo rally from last place. More on that coming up shortly. And in the NBA, from down 3-1 to moving on to Round 2.
2: Maxey with the rebound. 30 points, 10 boards, 7 assists, and the comeback's complete. The 76ers, down 3-1, have come all the way back to beat the Boston Celtics, forced to play Game 7 without Jason Tatum, and Philadelphia is on to New York City for Round 2 against the Knicks.
1: That was the game you heard right here on ESPN Radio. It took 44 years, but the Philadelphia 76ers beat the Boston Celtics in a playoff series as the Sixers became the 14th team in NBA history to come back from down 3-1 to win a best-of-7 series. Let's send it back to our crew who had the call. Here's Mark Kesslinger and P.J. Clarissimo.
2: Judson, thank you very much. The Philadelphia 76ers have come back down 3-1. Two big leads, PJ. There was a 15-point lead for the Sixers in the first half. Boston, with help from their bench, erased that. And then Philly was able to get up 18 points late in the third. Joel Embiid was a warrior performance, PJ. He was hanging in there. He was less than 100%. It got down to one with about 3 minutes to go, and Boston had his chances, just couldn't come up with it.
3: Twice they had chances. It got to one, first of all, at 4:45, and Joel Embiid made a couple of free throws. Then when Nemias Keita made two free throws at 3:49, it was 99-98, Philadelphia barely hanging on, and you're thinking, here they come. They started missing. They missed a couple of possessions in a row, but Boston didn't have an answer. Jaylen Brown missed a three. Jaylen Brown missed a 14-footer. And Peyton Pritchard missed a three-point shot. And then finally, Tyrese Maxey busted through and made a layup to make it 101-98. But from that 99-98 and three opportunities to take the lead, it was a 10-2 run by the Philadelphia 76ers to close the game out. Went from 99-98 to 109-100, our final score.
2: 87 points between Joel Embiid, Tyrese Maxey, VJ Edgecombe. Maxey was terrific down the stretch. Edgecombe plays better than a rookie, but Joel Embiid is as dominant as he was in the ballgame with 34 points and 12 rebounds. He was hobbled. Looked like he had some kind of midsection issue as well, but he still was able to log 39 minutes and a very quick turnaround before this second round series.
3: Yeah, you have to wonder whether he'll be available on Monday night. We'll be there in Madison Square Garden, but don't forget, along with the 34 points and the 12 boards, 6 assists, because he continued his really good passing, and one big block late. Really impressive game, because he was hurting. Fourth quarter, it looked like A, he was exhausted, and B, that stomach or whatever the injury, if in fact it is an injury, was bothering him. He certainly was slowed down.
2: Well, it took 7 games, but the 7 seed from Philadelphia wins on the road in Boston, and the Sixers head to New York to face the Knicks in Round 2 starting Monday night on ESPN Radio. Celtics season comes to a close as they lose Game 7 at home without the injured Jason Tatum. Final score, Philly 109, Boston 100. For PJ Carlissimo, I'm Mark Kesslinger right here on your home for the NBA, ESPN Radio, and the ESPN app. Now let's go back to Judson Richards in the studio.
1: Mark, PJ, thank you. As always, great job. Let's get some reaction now to this one on SportsCenter. ESPN NBA analyst Simon Shumpert on what happened to the Celtics on Saturday night.
4: Well, we knew that the Boston Celtics are going to live and die by the three-point line. They've done so all year. It's just they've shot it ridiculously well. And at nights, they don't shoot it well. They've always had the chance to rely on a Jaylen Brown, the chance to rely on a Peyton Pritchard to sort of shoot them out of it or just bail them out of it in some sort of way. It's just when they shoot under 30%, as we've seen in these playoffs, they cannot win. They struggle. And there's times that they are lackadaisical when making the decision on who is going to bail them out at the moment. And I think that the Philadelphia 76ers started to believe in Joel Embiid, one, being able to carry the load that we once thought he couldn't carry because of his injuries. And you started to see the animations come back and the confidence start to build. And then to have Tyrese Maxey be your number one guy, your option at the end that nobody can stay in front of. I think the Philadelphia 76ers just showed the rest of the world that they are one of those scary teams that we once believed, and now they're right here in front of our face.
1: Speaking of the three-point shooting for the Celtics, they were 13 of 49 in the game, just 27%, and missed a lot of big shots in those final few minutes. Here's Shumpert on how Embiid changes the 76ers offensively.
4: It's pacing. I think that having a Tyrese Maxey, one of those guys that you can't stay in front of, you have to put so much attention on every ball screen and every time there's a matchup problem. When he does that, he also goes all the way to the rim. When he goes all the way to the rim, it one leaves offensive rebounder lands for Joel Embiid, as well as Kelly Oubre, who had a great series as well. When he gets to the rim, it makes you make decisions. It makes you go for quick drops. And then he's also able to sit there in that pocket when Tyrese Maxey makes that pocket pass, and he's able to not only make the decision at the free throw line, but he's also able to make a play, make a score, take his time, back it down. The best part about having a Joel Embiid is the way he scores instills confidence in the rest of the team. As you saw him hit that big three when Boston was going to make a run, he tells everybody to calm down. It takes that type of star power. It takes that level of confidence to make your team feel like no matter what run the other side goes on, we're going to win at the end.
1: Good stuff there from Iman Shumpert. Philadelphia 76ers, the number 7 seed in the East, will visit number 3 New York Knicks on Monday in game 1 of the second round. Hey, you know, it'll be fun. How about more game 7s? Well, guess what? We got them. 2 of them, in fact, in the NBA this afternoon on ABC. Another game 7, Detroit Pistons hosting the Orlando Magic. The Magic copped up a 24-point lead in game 6. So who is the pressure on to win this one? Here's former NBA veteran Evan Turner on primetime.
5: Well, I definitely think so. I think, obviously, they've had a great season of just, you know, dominance in general. Obviously, they led the East in wins. And I think, you know, when it comes to the NBA, it's all about momentum. It's all about mentality. And I think, you know, they kind of took over the game once the fourth quarter hit in that sense. And, they're only at, like, what, 10 points? They only gave up 10 points. The Pistons only gave Magic 10 points. So I think this is the Pistons series to lose because they have all the momentum. They all have all the toughness. And I think even then they're like, yo, we haven't even played our best yet. You know what I mean? Right now we're relying on an older Tobias Harris. We're relying on Duncan Robinson to make some big shots and then the greatness of Cade Cunningham. You know, I think once Jalen Duren finally wakes up and everything, it's going to make it an even greater game and get them on a roll for the next round if they can.
1: All right, you can hear that game right here on ESPN Radio, the Magic at the Pistons. Game 7, 3 p.m. Eastern time today. Sean Kelly, Corey Alexander will have your call on that one. Game 6 drama sent this series back to Cleveland for a Game 7. Cavs hosting the Raptors, two-time NBA All-Star and former Wolves and Cavs guard Terrell Brandon on primetime gives his prediction.
6: Oh, I'll definitely give the Cavaliers the edge being at home and having Donovan Mitchell close this thing out. I'll tell you what, you know, I respect the Raptors and, you know, RJ Barrett. He must have had some of that Canadian prayer going on at the end of that game because what a shot at the end of the game. But, yeah, I'm looking forward to the Cavs closing this thing out. But what a great series. I love Game 7. You know, it really brings the best out of coaching, the best out of players, and it keeps all of us as fans on the edge of our seat, man. I love it. But I guess for the Cavs to close this thing out.
1: 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Aaron Goldhammer, half of ESPN Radio's Hammer and Emmett, says big changes could be coming if the Cavs lose this series to the Raptors. Raptors and the Cavs tip off at 7:30 Eastern Time. 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It was the 152nd running of the Kentucky Derby. Here is Marty Smith on Sports Center with more on a historic afternoon at Churchill Downs.
7: Every Kentucky Derby winner stampedes into history. Cherie DeVoe kicked the door down, etching her name in the record book as the first female trainer in 152 years to win the Run for the Roses.
8: I'm quite overwhelmed, to be honest. I keep getting the has it set in. No, it hasn't. Can't wait to take a moment to breathe and just to really let this all set in.
9: How do you describe what you just achieved?
8: I can't. A lot has been made about a female trainer winning the Kentucky Derby, and I'm honored that I get to be that person. And I hope this just paves the way for any other little girl with big dreams or woman with big dreams. I always thought that the sky was the limit. Now, really, truly is the limit.
7: Jockey Jose Ortiz won his first Derby too, besting his big brother Irad, who finished second aboard Renegade.
10: Very special. Obviously, we both want to win. This is a long-time dream for us. We grew up in the sport. My grandpa rode, my uncle rode. And obviously, Kentucky Derby is the biggest race in the world for me.
7: Cherie DeVoe told me that her little girl dreams included horses being a part of her life. When she was introduced to thoroughbreds, she realized horses could be her life. Are they ever?
1: What an incredible story that was as Golden Tempo wins the Kentucky Derby. This is SportsCenter All Night on ESPN Radio. Let's get back to Major League Baseball. A lot of big scoring happening on a Saturday. How about this one? Guardians and the A's in Sacramento. Cool moment here in the seventh inning.
11: Swung and banged up the middle. Diving is Wilson. It's by him in the center. There's the first Major League hit for Mazzana, and it scores Hoskins and the water. And the Guardians now have a commanding 9-5 lead. And mom and dad in from Australia have seen their son deliver.
1: Congratulations to Travis Bazzana there with his first Major League hit. The call on WTAAM 1100. Guardians, they really had opened up in the eighth.
11: The pitch. Swung on, hammered, deep right field. This ball is gone. A three-run pinch hit homer to right by Kyle Manzardo. And it's 12-5 Cleveland. Manzardo off the bench with his second home run of the season, his third pinch hit of the campaign. And Cleveland has blown up for 11 runs in the last four innings.
1: And the scoring would continue as well. Guardians beat the A's with a final of 14-6. The Tampa Bay Rays are playing some great baseball as we head into May, taking on the Giants in Tampa. Bottom of the fifth inning, Rays doubling up their lead.
12: 1-1. Drive on a line to center. It's a base hit for Jonathan Aranda. Wall scores. Simpson right behind him. Throw goes to third. Jonathan Aranda comes through again. His two-run single makes it 4-0 Tampa Bay in the fifth.
1: They call in 620 WDAE. Rays win 5-1. They're winners of 8 of their last 10. Now, during their current road trips, the San Francisco Giants are 0-5 and have yet to hit a home run. In Washington, we go Brewers and the Nationals. Brewers looking for win number 3 in a row. In the first, Milwaukee was on them.
13: Brewers have them loaded 1-0, looking for more here, but it's 0-2 on Lockridge. Griffin brings home the pitch, and it's a ground ball through the left side into left field, a base hit. Sanchez will score. Bauer's chugging around third. He will score. It's a two-run single for Brandon Lockridge, and the Brewers lead it 3-0. Another clutch two-out hit for Brandon Lockridge, who's been so good in those situations this year.
1: The call on 620 WTMJ. Milwaukee is a winner with a final of 4-1. Marlins and the Phillies in beautiful Miami. A solo shot for the Fish in the fifth.
14: You know, six punch outs, four of which on the split so far. 1-1. That one crushed out to right and deep. Reyes looking up, and it's gone.
15: Look out, X. I see you.
14: Serious pop. That's cleanup man X to you. His second home run on the year, and it gives the Fish some breathing room. 3-0 Marlins, bottom five.
1: The call on 104.3 WQAM, Marlins blank to Phillies, 4-0, the final. In Detroit now, Tigers squaring off against the Rangers. How about a three-run blast right out of the gates for the home team?
16: The 1-2 to Dingler. High fly ball, left! Watch it fly! Gone! Absolute no doubter of a home run. The slider hung, and Dylan Dingler gives the Tigers a 3-0 lead in the sixth of the year.
1: Tigers would hold on as well. They beat the Rangers 5-1. The call there on 97.1, the ticket. Let's go to the AL Central now. White Sox and the Padres in San Diego. Watch out for these Sox.
17: Second and third, no outs. The pitch. Edgar, base hit. Pass Cronenworth out into right. Maidraw scores. Antonacci will stop at third.
1: The call on ESPN 1000. The White Sox blanked the Padres 4-0. And the Sox, no, not the Red Sox, the White Sox have now won 5 in a row. Braves, Rockies in Colorado. Drake Baldwin ready to go in the top of the first.
18: 0-1 pitch, hit well to deep left field, got some carry to it, back to the wall, that is out of here! Home run by Drake Baldwin, a high and mighty blast to left, and it's 2-0 Braves in the top of the first.
1: That was a call on 680 The Fan. Braves pound the Rockies 9-1. The Braves lead the NL East, already up by 7.5 games. Coming up next, perhaps a little bit of NFL action. Also, our top sound coming up. 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
19: This is Rich Eisen. Coming up on Monday, the NBA playoffs first round is in the books. 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
20: It's Evan Cohen. 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
7: Thanks, Judson. 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
8: Maxey with the rebound. 30 points, 10 boards, 7 assists, and the comeback's complete. The 76ers, down 3-1, have come all the way back to beat the Boston Celtics, forced to play Game 7 without Jason Tatum, and Philadelphia is on to New York City for round 2 against the Knicks.
0: Number 4.
7: Now to baseball, and St. Louis continues to roll. Their 6th straight win, downing the Dodgers, and Jordan Walker slugs his 10th of the season on the Cardinals radio network.
27: And Al knows what he's talking about. The 0-2 pitch to Walker is hit hard to left field, and that's over the head of Hernandez, and it's over the wall! A big fly for Jordan Walker!
0: Number 3.
7: The Braves are a Major League best 24-10. They get a web gem in Colorado on 680 The Fan.
27: Drives one out towards center field, drifting back Dubon, sprinting back to the wall. He's got it! And then bangs into the wall. He holds on. Long throw back to first base is not in time, but that's an amazing catch by Dubon. Absolutely rattled his head on the wall and held on. What a catch by Mauricio. I mean, fearlessly into the wall.
0: Number 2.
7: And some more great glove work, this time for the Guardians in a win over the A's on WTAM 1100.
11: Swung on, hammered high in the air. Helpin's back at the wall. He leaps and he made the catch. He'll throw back toward first. Not in time. He took a home run away from Soderstrom in his first play in the major leagues here in 2026. He went above the 8-foot wall and robbed him of a home run.
0: Number 1.
7: And our top sound at the 152nd running of the Kentucky Derby, the final call on the Horse Racing Network.
9: As they come to the last 16th of a mile, Janon Bourbon in front, both setting a huge long shot. Renegade and Golden Tempo are closing two. Here's Golden Tempo! Golden Tempo! Serena DeVoe make history in the Kentucky Derby over Renegade in a final time of 202.27 seconds.
1: What a great Saturday it was in sports. John Ryder, thank you. Well done. When we get back to a little bit of Major League Baseball, Angels and the Mets in Southern California knotted at 3 in the 10th inning. Angels at the dish.
11: Two outs. They're loaded. The pitch. There's a shot in a left center field. It's going to drop in and win the ball game. He did do it. Oswald Peraza, the hero tonight, as the Angels found a way to get that winning run in, and the Angels come away with the 4-3 victory in 10.
1: The Angels, that call, in fact, on the Angels Radio AM 830 network as a final 4-3, which sends the New York Mets record with that high, high payroll to 11-22. ESPN Baseball Insider Buster Olney, part of the Baseball Tonight podcast host, and also joining ESPN Radio's Hammer and Emmett. Here's Buster on why haven't the Mets fired their manager and Carlos Mendoza.
10: Because at least they're intellectually honest with themselves. Because they know that the reason why they're losing all these games is not because of Carlos Mendoza. It's because they have a group of veteran players who are really underperforming so far. They have had comprehensive failure with their everyday lineup. The veteran team that David Stearns, the head of baseball operations, Steve Cohen, they put that group together and they have not played well. And you do wonder how they're going to find their way out of the woods. Like when you're watching the Phillies now, since they made a change of manager, they're playing better. They have a good rotation. You wonder how the Mets are going to hit well enough to potentially get back into contention. So on one hand, I would say this. Respect the fact that the Mets are coming out and saying out loud, look, it's not Carlos Mendoza's fault. We're not going to fire him. On the other hand, I agree with some of the other reporters, columnists, who are saying David Stearns, the head of baseball ops, needed to do that in front of cameras and take responsibility. The buck stops here instead of just leaking it to one reporter who covers the team.
1: That's what Buster Olney had to say about the Mets. One note from the NFL. Here's Andy Reid on the status of Patrick Mahomes.
12: Yeah, we've got to see on that. He is in a good position to be able to do some things. There's some rules and regulations that go with that, Herbie, so we got to just make sure that we're on top of that part. But if he can do some things, phase two, remember, is there's no contact. There's no offense versus defense. So it's phase three that you get into that. And once you start the clock, then the clock's got to be rolling. So you just have to evaluate what you want to do there. But he's in a position where he can do everything, I think.
1: Mahomes recovering from ACL surgery. This is ESPN Radio.
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17: Welcome to Georgia Focus. I'm John Clark from the Georgia News Network. The 2026 Georgia General Assembly just wrapped up in early April. Today we have the Senate Majority Leader, Senator Jason Anavatarte, the Republican from District 31, on the program to tell us what he thinks about this year's General Assembly. What are some of the things that happened that we should look for that are good for us?
20: Yeah, well, John, always good to talk to you. I mean, I think one of the things that, you know, we set out this session, you know, really was to talk to you about the American dream and giving Georgians the opportunity to continue to experience that, you know, American dream. You know, whether it's, you know, talking about the cost of living, community safety, quality of life, protecting the next generation, and in particular investing in our education system. I feel like Georgia Senate Republicans, we did that. All of our senators, I think, took a real leadership role to make sure that, you know, the leadership that we've seen under Governor Kemp and our previous Republican governors continues to serve not just for the state, but for the entire nation, as we've made a lot of investments and, in particular, I think, good, sound policy decisions that Georgians expect from us to help them with their daily lives. You know, I think a few things come to mind, like right off the bat, in terms of, you know, what we've done for Georgians. I mean, I think, you know, one of the big things is returning over $2 billion of surplus money back to Georgians.
17: Oh, yeah.
20: You know, so they're going to get, you know, some income tax refunds, you know, $500 per married couple. You know, the other thing, you know, Georgia Republicans in the Senate did, you know, was, you know, to cut the state income tax from 5.19 down to 4.99. And, you know, we wanted 3.99 and, you know, some wanted zero. I think we made progress. I think, you know, overall, that's a hard conversation. It's a complex conversation anytime you're talking about taxes. But I think we worked hard and we made a, you know, made some leadership decisions and we got done what the citizens wanted. I think the other thing too, I've gotten a few questions because, you know, we just got past April 15th and tax day, which everybody is. I mean, you don't like paying taxes like I don't.
17: I don't. Yeah.
20: You know, we've increased the standard deductions slightly from 24,000 to 30 for married filers. And 12 to 15,000 for single filers. The other piece we did was, you know, those that make up to $1,700 and $1,750 in overtime pay in cash and tips, so it will be tax free for full time hourly employees. So I mean, when we talk about middle class families, we talk about those, you know, trying to barely make ends meet. We did everything we could to, you know, put money back in people's pockets. I do think looking forward, we still can be more aggressive. I know there's a lot of politics in play where, you know, some people don't want to, you know, be more aggressive. But I think we have to challenge ourselves as leaders in the state to do more and put more money back into the pockets of the people who are working hard, you know, every day, barely making ends meet, to give them their money back.
0: Yeah.
20: And, you know, the other thing we did too, John, you know, was fund further property tax relief. You know, in terms of putting money back into people's pockets, you know, capping annual property tax assessments at the rate of inflation and, you know, closing out this opt-out that many local governments were using across the state. I think we know that from, you know, what President Biden and the Democrats say, I mean, inflation's been killing us.
0: Yeah.
20: You know, there's still some inflation that, even though it's gone down, that, you know, is kind of built into, you know, our government system of life, even local governments that have taken COVID money. And in some cases, you know, a few cases where we've seen cities and school systems bankrupt themselves or having a harder time to pay, you know, their bills. And it's because when you start taking federal money and you don't have a plan,
0: yeah,
20: you run out of money.
0: Yeah.
20: That's why the federal government's never a helper.
0: Yeah.
20: So I'm hopeful that a lot of the economic steps that we've taken will help hardworking Georgians, but there's always more work we can do and we should be doing, not just at the state level, but also at the local level.
0: Yeah.
20: And, you know, our friends in Congress need to get their act together and get stuff done.
0: Yeah.
20: They're not producing results, and that's both Democrats and Republicans, and I'm hopeful that, you know, we'll see some of that change with some new leadership.
0: I know the taxes are going to be effective. When will the taxes be effective now that they just made? When will they be effective? They become.
20: So the governor right now is going through his process of analyzing all the legislation that passed the Senate and the House. And then we should know by the time this is broadcasted, start hearing of which bills are going to get signed, which bills are going to get vetoed. You know, and he may also have some items in the budget, which he'll eventually sign in the weeks to come, where, you know, he'll sign the budget and he may have some things where he just almost line item vetoes out of it, some disregards.
0: Right.
20: So those decisions I know him and his team are making, and, you know, there'll be more to come probably in the days and weeks to come very, very shortly.
0: Did you get any Democratic support for any of the tax cuts? Any help for going with the Democrats?
20: Yeah, I mean, at the end of the day, I mean, there was some bipartisan support towards the end. You know, one of the things that, you know, we find in the state is, you know, Senate Democrats, you know, they like to talk big. They like to talk about affordability.
0: Mm-hmm.
20: But in most cases, they voted against, you know, every property tax relief bill that we put on the floor of the Senate. They did not want to address the number one issue that people around the state are talking about. They also voted against any sort of income tax relief. You know, for the most part, they all voted for the budget, which also contains some of those things. So I kind of find it funny that, you know, on some days, you know, they want to talk about affordability, but they want to vote against Georgia voters and their pocketbooks. And then, you know, vote for the budget. So,
0: right.
20: You know, they kind of talk all over the place. They actually don't lead, and they're not helping Georgians with their day-to-day issues. And so that's been a challenge in terms of the battle that we've seen down at the Capitol this year.
0: Right. What about on transportation? Anything big happening then?
20: Not a whole lot. We took up a few.

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2: Down the throats of counties that, for example, may not want MARTA. So if you live in Cherokee County or Paulding County or counties that are non-MARTA counties, you now have another layer of protection by us getting rid of these organizations.
3: Wow.
2: That had a lot of power to force you to spend money on transit planning and do it the way the board wanted to do it, not what your local commissioners wanted to do, nor even put it on a referendum ballot to let the people in your own community decide what they want to do. So it wasn't one of the biggest bills talked about this session, John, but I would argue from a policy perspective and a community perspective, it was probably one of the most consequential bills that impact people, especially if you live around Metro Atlanta, on the periphery of Metro Atlanta. It kept intact some transportation things in terms of drawing down federal funding that pays for a lot of the bigger road improvements that you see on the interstates. And it also kept intact the way rural counties handle their transportation products and production. So none of those things were touched. But this dismantling of these powers created by Democrats back in the day,
3: right?
2: We dismantled them to keep them out of local communities and let local people decide whether they want MARTA in their backyard.
3: That's going to be big in counties like Paulding and where we are, Spalding, and out in the outer areas. That's going to be big for them. They're going to really like that. Yeah.
2: Yeah, I think so, man. I think, you know, there's a lot of questions about how MARTA's been spending their money.
3: Mm-hmm.
2: I think, you know, there's some things, you know, to dig in there and try and understand, what is the future. I know they've not really even treated, in terms of kind of the planning, counties like DeKalb County and Fulton County, probably with the proper accord in terms of what is transit planning and how they're spending money in some of those counties.
3: Yeah.
2: So, you know, I expect the General Assembly to have more conversation and do a further analysis. I think many of your listeners know that, you know, the state of Georgia has oversight over MARTA.
3: Yeah.
2: We do have a legislative, you know, MARTOC, you know, MARTA oversight committee that, you know, rarely meets. And, you know, I think the General Assembly maybe should convene that committee and, you know, do a deeper dive into how, you know, MARTA is spending money. And to really understand, like, you know, what are the taxpayers getting out of it? Especially if you like DeKalb County, where residents are seeing ridership, you know, going down, a lot of empty trains, unless there's like a big event happening, like at the World Congress Center or State Farm Arena, or maybe, Mercedes-Benz for Falcons games or special events or things like that. And then obviously, you know, the World Cup is coming.
3: Yeah.
2: But, you know, overall, when you have a transit system that has had declining ridership, I think it really opens the door to really ask questions about, you know, what is going on, especially when you get counties like DeKalb really asking a lot of questions.
3: Yeah.
2: So, it's not just a Republican issue. It's also a Democrat issue, and it's a bipartisan issue. And so, you know, I look forward to having those conversations. Not many of your listeners may know, even because I, you know, represent West Georgia, but I mean, I grew up next to, I think, one of the first MARTA stations in Doraville, like a mile away.
3: Yeah, you did.
2: So I'm very familiar with, you know, MARTA and, you know, its antics of how it's operated over the years.
3: Yeah. And education, that's big for many Georgians. What did you do for education? Anything there?
2: Yeah, I mean, so we did a lot of things. I mean, you know, under the leadership of, you know, Senator Billy Hickman in the Senate, working with our House members, you know,

0: We adopted the Georgia Early Literacy Act, investing $70 million in literacy coaches and starting through third grade in our public schools. I think, John, you know this, that, you know, if our kids aren't reading by third grade, there's a higher likelihood that they're going to end up in the juvenile, you know, justice system. They may end up in jail or have challenges in life just because they can't read as they become an adult. So the Senate made, you know, some very significant historic investments in that space. Senate Bill 150, we also reauthorized the retired educators bill to allow full-time teachers to come back into the workplace to address staffing gaps. And then the other thing, you know, under Governor Kemp's leadership was basically a new college scholarship for working students.
1: Okay.
0: Endowing $325 million, a 529 plan cap raised from $235,000 to over half a million. And so this just gives an opportunity for working college students to have more support under the Dream Scholarship to, you know, support while they're trying to take care of their family, while they're trying to work a part-time, in many cases a full-time job, while taking a full load of classes, making sure that those kids are able to achieve the American dream during, you know, these hard times that a lot of families, you know, middle class and even lower income families are dealing with right now in terms of, you know, trying to get that education to advance their family's future.
1: Right.
0: For the next generation. So a lot of really good stuff in the education space. And so, you know, we're going to keep working hard. I know that in the years to come, we still got to do more in the classroom for teachers. My wife is a high school teacher. And I think until we really get to the root of solving the problems inside the classroom, I don't think we're addressing to the level that we could be the education system. I'll also share with you probably breaking news. I mean, okay. I publicly, you know, I'm going to be supporting Bubba Longacre for state school superintendent. I think we need new leadership as our state school superintendent in order to drive home the outcomes and the things that parents and families want in terms of classroom investment, having more choice in the family, in the lives of families, of determining what is best for their kids. And I think it's time for new leadership. So I look forward to the future as a former school board member doing more in the education space, hopefully with Bubba and our other House and Senate leaders in the years to come.
1: I want to ask you, too, did you do anything for rural Georgia? You're out in the hinterlands of Georgia. Did you do anything that – I mean, these things all helped them. Yeah, yes, of course. Anything in particular that helped them out in rural Georgia?
0: Yeah, so we spent a lot of time, I mean, really trying to make sure that, you know, there's a lot of, you know, kind of what I call like ongoing sustainable conversations, especially since post-Helene. And one of the comments I made in one of the Senate Finance meetings, committee meetings, is that, you know, for a year and a half, there was a lot of investment made because of the damage to Helene. But I think one of my concerns, John, looking forward and futuristic, is what are the investments and policy decisions that Georgia is making to sustain rural Georgia even past Helene?
1: Yeah.
0: And people all over the state, just like, you know, in a natural disaster or, God forbid, you know, a really bad event in our communities happen, over time people forget. And my concern is that some people are forgetting about what happened with Helene. We still have communities that are devastated. We have farms that are bankrupt. We have the way of life with disruption in the business community in some places, still trying to come back to life. We've also seen, and I've done a lot of work with the Georgia Farm Bureau President Tom McCall and his team, you know, the rising epidemic of mental health and suicide with farmers. So I think there's a lot more investment. And then, you know, the other thing I would be remiss if I didn't bring up is what has happened to the paper mills, especially in Southeast Georgia. And we're seeing, because of the global calamity of, you know, foreign countries and foreign ownership, you know, buying, you know, a lot of these paper mills or running their own and putting Georgia-based companies out of business, is creating a significant disruption to our timber community. And as you know, we're probably the largest producer of timber anywhere in the United States and North America. And so, you know, we did a few things in terms of credits, you know, to invest money back into those communities in addition to the property tax relief and income tax relief we did. But I think we do need to dissect a little bit more in terms of how do we bring jobs back to rural Georgia? How are we investing in a healthcare system that addresses mental health in rural Georgia? And nothing against our state leaders. I mean, everybody acted, and Commissioner Tyler Harper acted, you know, as a real leader when bullying happened. Mm-hmm. But we need real leaders, you know, to work alongside myself and Tyler and Tom McCall and so many others 365 days a year to solve the problems that we have. Because as I've told people in Atlanta, Don, you have to have a strong Atlanta and a strong rural Georgia to have a strong state. Yeah. It can't be one side Atlanta strong and rural strong, or rural strong and Atlanta's not strong. And so as we talk about the dismantling of Greta, we talk about, you know, the future opportunities in downtown Atlanta, because downtown Atlanta has a lot of challenges and a lot of leaders aren't talking about it. And then we talk about paper mills closing, and we talk about rural Georgia and the challenges that our rural friends are having. All of those things need to be addressed if we're going to have a strong state. And so as I look forward into the future as the majority leader and representing one of the most diverse Senate districts in the state, you know, that's what's going to be top of mind for me, is how to have a strong state for the next generation in order to move us forward to lead America. But most importantly for your listeners, that if they have an American dream, it's achievable. And do it however they want to do it.
1: Right. And finally, what do you do now? Now that the legislation is over, you don't quit this job. You still have a regular job. You keep the same job.
0: We have a lot of work to do. I mean,
1: we
0: got a lot of local projects. I mean, I'm working on in Senate District 31 that I represent. We were able to get $3 million to renovate the Dallas Library. It was a library built back in the 1940s.
1: Oh, man.
0: One of the other big things that I'm a supporter of, John, is the Georgia Outdoor Stewardship Act that we reauthorized this session. It's historic legislation. And it also, we increased the amount of funding. So when you go and spend money at Bass Pro Shop or Adventure, you know, Outdoors, or, you know, your favorite sporting goods store, the sales tax money from those stores go into this fund to allow the state, working with the Department of Natural Resources and our other nonprofit friends, to protect and buy land. It's probably one of the most positive and popular land program protection programs in the entire United States. And so, you know, it's another big win for rural Georgia, but it's also a big win for Metro Atlanta, because we got a lot of housing developments happening around Metro Atlanta, a lot of land in Paulding County and other places is just being completely ripped to shreds in terms of the quality of life because of just the sheer amount of development happening. And I think we got to come up with grants and tools and other things, I think, to protect land where, you know, we can have passive parks and we can have places where people can congregate and be outdoors and live their life and do fun things with their families, other than just seeing development and housing on every street corner, which, you know, is an infrastructure cost to the taxpayer. So, you know, I look forward to working on those kind of issues, advancing those issues. And then we have a big election this November.
1: Yeah.
0: And so I'm going to be campaigning in Paulding County and Polk County and around this entire state to make sure that, you know, the way of life in Georgia is protected, you know, the leadership that Governor Kemp and Senate Republicans have led on has continued to stay intact, because I believe our vision of the American dream is a complete contrast to then the vision that the Senate Democrats and Democrats in the state and John Ossoff are going to portray. Yeah. In terms of what they believe the American dream is, which is more government, California regulatory environment, less help for families in terms of, you know, their independence. They want government to get in the way and tell you how to live your life. And we want families and middle class and low income families across the state, no matter who they are, what they look like, no matter where they came from, to be able to dictate for themselves, you know, what is best for their family, and make sure that, you know, we're also doing everything we can to make sure we invest in secure communities. And so I look forward to showing up in whatever the community is to fight those battles against the Democrats and make sure that our vision and stories are the ones that are told to the average Georgian between now and November.
1: Well, Senator Jason Anafortarte, I thank you so much for your time today and giving us some insight into what's went on in the session and letting us know what we can expect and then looking ahead to future and better things. Thank you very much.
0: Thanks, Sean, as always, and God bless you all.
2: That's Senator Jason Anafortarte, Republican Senator from District 31. He's a Senate Majority Leader. If you want to find out more about him, visit jasonanafortarte.com. 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

0: This is Georgia Focus Extra. If you're a caregiver for someone with dementia, the Dementia and Caregivers Coalition is here for you. Here's Diane Gassaway and Deborah Rudacious.
1: We primarily want to raise the awareness of Alzheimer's and dementia in our area, but we also want to make sure that the caregivers are taken care of, because oftentimes they fade into the background. They are so overwhelmed. They disappear from the groups that they are a part of, and they really need help. And that's a large part of what we do, is helping the caregivers manage through the journey of Alzheimer's and dementia.
0: Now, you have a symposium coming up pretty soon.
2: Yes, on May 5th, we have a day-long symposium. We're going to have 11 speakers, and they will talk about the legal aspects, what you need to have in order for your journey, your medical aspects, your financial. We'll have representatives from the Alzheimer's Association presenting, as well as the Northwest Georgia Area Agency on Aging. They're going to be providing a virtual dementia tour, and this gives us the opportunity to see, feel, and hear what a dementia patient deals with on their journey.
0: Really? You're going to have the glasses?
2: Yes, there's all kinds of things that you get garbed up with, and it is a very good experience. Oh.
0: Now, what time is this going to be, and where is it going to be?
2: That's at Liberty Square, the Church at Liberty Square, on May 5th. The doors will open at 9 a.m., and our keynote speaker will speak at 10. The last session will be ending just at 4 o'clock, but the Church at Liberty Square is located at 2001 Liberty Square Drive, Cartersville, Georgia.
0: Okay, in Cartersville. It's going to be in Cartersville. It's coming up May 5th. Yes. It's May 5th. So you need to go in and register. Where do you register to go?
1: CACC.life.
0: Okay.
1: Is our website, and there's a QR code, and there's also information if you want to register through the email. And we are also providing lunch.
0: Oh.
1: And when someone goes to the website, they'll be able to see all of the speakers and all of the subjects, and they can actually choose which one they want to go to when they register.
0: And it's all about caregivers, what you're doing, right?
1: Caregiver and dementia education.
0: And it's you're part of the Dementia and Caregivers Coalition that supports the caregivers all around up in that area, right?
1: Yes. We are located in Bartow County, but we will serve the surrounding areas. And if someone just wants to talk, we'll talk with anyone from anywhere on the phone and give a consultation. And nothing that we do has a fee attached to it. So everything we do is free.
2: The symposium.
0: Yeah. Okay. The symposium is free, right? And where can they go again? Tell where they go one more time.
1: D as in dementia, A-C-C. DACC.LIFE, life.
0: And you can go with that if you need to talk to somebody, or you want to sign up, and or anything you need, go to that one, right? That website, right?
1: Absolutely.
0: Great.
1: Our contact information is there.
0: John Clark, Georgia News Network.
3: This is Perspectives, the show where a conversation about our differences often shows us more about the things that we have in common. I'm Condice Presley. It is decision season for students and families around our community. The acceptance letters are in, the choices are narrowing, and now comes the question that can feel just as overwhelming as getting in. How are we going to pay for this? For many families, the process is filled with emotion, pressure, and uncertainty. Do you choose the dream school, the more affordable one? And is there a way to do both without taking on a lifetime of debt? Today, we talk about the smarter path forward, one that blends strategy, purpose, and financial reality. My guest is Shelley Howard. She is founder and CEO of College Ready, an award-winning college admissions and financial strategist who has helped families earn more than $80 million in scholarships. That's impressive. Shelley, welcome to Perspectives.
4: Thank you so much for having me.
3: So now for our listeners who are just today being introduced to you and getting familiar with your work, tell us about College Ready and what makes your approach different than the norm.
4: Well, I'll start with College Ready was started 18 years ago. So we've been navigating this crazy college acceptance season, 18 seasons. And what makes us uniquely different is our mission is to help families get accepted to their dream school, but to do it and graduate without debt. My first best-selling book was How to Send Your Student to College Without Losing Your Mind or Your Money. And that's truly what our mission is.
3: You've helped families earn more than $80 million in scholarships. That's quite a remarkable accomplishment. Talk to us about the philosophy behind your strategy.
4: So it's important for families to understand most people believe they make too much money to receive any kind of money. And so they just don't even try. And that is the first big misconception. So what we do is we educate families on how to reduce their student aid index, how to complete the FAFSA properly. Most people make huge mistakes. And then we help you understand four buckets of money. There's so much money out there. Students never, ever come to the amount they wish for because they don't try. So we're helping families understand the big money comes from picking the best college list. It comes from financial negotiations and reconsiderations. It really comes from tapping into the independent scholarship, the merit scholarships, scholarships that students have never even heard of. And most families don't even realize you can start applying for college scholarships as young as fourth grade. So when people say there are no scholarships or it's too expensive to go to college, I remind them that there are 10 universities that are completely tuition free. So then I ask the question, is it just you don't know how to do it? And that is exactly what we help with.
3: What are the four buckets of money?
4: The buckets of money, my favorite. The first bucket comes from picking the most generous colleges. That is critical. So your student does so much effort for their GPA and test score and community service and leadership and extracurriculars and letters of recommendation and the powerful essay. But they're not considering why they want to go to that school. Many students pick schools based on location or a football team, or there's a whole lot of reasons.
3: They're friends.
4: They're friends. Their boyfriend. So it's not, they're not choosing with a return on investment in mind. And that's where we're really focused on. Why are you picking that school for this profile? Since every student is unique, every student needs a unique college list. That's the biggest bucket of money. So I can show families some schools are insanely generous. I can show them the most money somebody has received and the least money. At least you know before you apply, this is how much you're going to have to pay on a good day and on not such a good day. But if I show you a college that is $100,000 a year and they're super stingy, I think you should know that before you apply, because what if your child gets in? Now you have to have that horrible conversation of, do we take out retirement? Do we go into debt? Do we co-sign for a loan? Because students have no assets. There is no loan to cover this amount without a co-signer. I can go on all day, Condis. Did I answer your question?
3: You said we're talking buckets of money. Bucket number one, choosing a generous college. Bucket number two.
4: Bucket number two is going after merit scholarships. So regardless of what your student's specialty is, they are special at something. It could be academics, GPA. It could be their test score. It could be leadership. It could be extracurriculars, their sports, their music. And so you want to tap into the money. There are even independent scholarships, which is the third bucket, that offers $10,000 if you're a vegan. I actually met a student last night who is going to apply. He's the first vegan that I met as I shared this opportunity. And I said, I could be a vegan for $10,000. So there's so much money. But many scholarships end their junior year. And many people don't even start to apply for scholarships till their senior year. So it's completely missed opportunity. Then we get into the fourth bucket, and that is financial negotiations. Think about this, parents. College is a business, right? And think of it as a business. You would never, maybe in except California and in New York, you would never go up to a home, pull out the flyer and say, yes, I'd like to pay this amount. No, you would look at the comparables. You would do an analysis. You would look at your family's budget. You would plan for this expense. That's what's missing here. And so we want families to understand that the sticker price is the same as the real estate sticker price, the car sticker price. It's the starting sticker price. So for those of you who are like mystified right now, I have well over 50 myths that will save you a ton of money.
3: I want to talk a little bit more about timing. You said that families can begin to apply for scholarships for their students as early as fourth grade. Is that really the best time to begin? What is the best time to begin? And then talk more about these seniors who are now making their decisions and looking for scholarship money now that they know where they're going to school.
4: So again, I'll use an analogy. You would not start planning for retirement when you're 70. So do you need to start in fourth grade? Probably not. But does it feel good if your family is a true family who needs the money, that there's an opportunity for them? People just don't know about opportunities. When's the best time, you ask? When they're in middle school, that is their least busy time. As soon as they hit high school, their extracurriculars, all of their activities, honors and awards, that is a crazy time for them, I hear ya. And so with my own children, all four of them got into college and graduated debt-free. My son's experience was he got a full ride at USC and Harvard matched it. Everybody's like, but Harvard says they don't do merit scholarships. That's not what they call it. So every school has opportunities. My daughter got a full ride to University of Alabama with a 3.6 GPA. Again, it may just be you don't know what you don't know. And that is what I want families to understand. My fourth did it very uniquely. She went and got a U.S. and international degree in the Czech Republic of Prague for $27,000 in total. Again, I ask you, have you ever even considered such a thing? Because I sure didn't until she came and said, well, he went to Harvard and she went to Alabama and he went to San Francisco. I don't want to do any of that. I have my own plan. And that's what this is all about. It's about your child, their strategy, and your family's own plan.
3: What are some of the biggest financial mistakes that parents make before their students even submit that first application?
4: Wow, there are many. The first is that you don't do anything. You put your head in the sand and you just don't do anything. That is really the number one problem. The next problem is you brag on the applications that you own several homes and that you're filling out the FAFSA as if you're filling out a loan, right? For a mortgage or something that you really need assets and collateral. You want to be mindful to know what assets they look at and what assets they don't look at. Huh, what an idea. Now the FAFSA looks at the second semester of the sophomore year and the first semester of the junior year. So if you're not doing anything until the senior year, you just kicked yourself out of a ton of money. For those seniors who are in this position right now and you allowed your child to pick a school and now you don't have the money to pay for it, there are some great loans, and I can tell you what they are if you want to reach out to me, but it's by family. If you're a divorced family, that looks very different. If you're a single parent, that looks very different. If you make $1 million, that looks very different. So it's really understanding your own unique strategy. And if you still need scholarships, there are still a ton available, and you can apply all the way through college. If you do not complete your FAFSA and you decide next year that you've lost your job and now you need to complete it, I'm sorry. It's not able to happen. So what you don't know is what's going to cost you. You have to be very careful to protect yourself, even from things like unemployment or a loss of a spouse. We don't want any of those to happen, but we do need to protect your family finances.
3: Talk a little bit more about FAFSA. What does the acronym stand for and the mistakes that families make in completing the form? Because you've said several times that folks don't do it correctly.
4: Yeah, so the FAFSA is a form created by the government. So I'm going to start there and just kind of keep it really simple. The long version, you don't need to know. Just remember FASFA because you'll never remember the long version. I'm going to keep it super simple. The next thing that you want to know is you can read, just like tax code, everything on the FAFSA. I've done it 3 times. It's insanely painful. Fell asleep the first 2 times, made it through the third. Once you know what the FAFSA looks at, it's going to look at your income. It's going to look at where your assets are kept, right? Your UTMA, your UGMA, your retirement, so on and so forth. So it will look at some areas and it will not look at others. Just like tax code for the rich looks at some areas and it doesn't look at other areas. It really is about knowledge at this point. So for families who are super confused, do not get roped into having somebody do it for you. It is not necessary. It costs zero to complete the FAFSA. You do not need to pay a dime, but you do need to know if you should be reporting this asset or not. You don't want to brag. You want to be very honest and only answer the questions that are asked. You do not need to elaborate or go into detail. So this is your ticket to the window of opportunity. If you do not complete the FAFSA, you are telling every college you do not need money. You're happy to write a check. So it is very important to your family. I have a whole program on it in College Ready. And so just so you know, it's all about the knowledge. You can do it.
3: How can students, as they're applying for scholarships, build their leadership, their service, their purpose into a story that feels authentic and is going to get a yes for some of these merit independent scholarships or the generous colleges? Yes.
4: This is probably the most important piece. So what is happening right now is families are checking boxes. They're hearing or they're Googling or now with AI and they're saying, you know, what should my child do? And it lists things. And so you just go chasing the things and hopefully the things are going to help your child. Well, what it really does is burns them out, puts them into mental stress and sadness and frustration and worse. And so it doesn't have to be done that way. I want you to really think about something. We are helping our children prepare for adulting. College is just part of that. What would you want your child to know before they adult, before they step out of your home, right? You would want them to be prepared to be a leader, to step out and be confident, to learn their gifts, their talents, their advocacy, to care about their community and lead others to create change, to have financial literacy, to be able to understand, is this a good return on my investment? So where all of the families are just going about paying a bunch of money to these clubs and these organizations and checking boxes, you're burning your kid out and that's not helping them at all. What they need to be doing, as mentioned, is they need to have a plan, a strategy. They need to have a story, a branding. Who are they? What matters to them and what have they done about it? So instead of going and checking all those boxes, parents, lean into your child, ask them, give them encouragement. And let's be honest, I have 4 kids of my own. They're not all going to listen. I'm not joking here. I paid for my 4th child to have their own consultant. She thought I didn't know anything. Apparently, some people do. They pay me well. She didn't, so I paid for her a consultant. Sometimes just having your child have a mentor who they can go to and really lean in and say, do I need to do all of this? Or can I just focus on a few things that I deeply care about? That's what we want for our children. And that's going to keep them in the competition, because colleges are going to have somebody with the same GPA and higher, the same test score or higher. How are they going to stand out? That's what we get to do at College Ready. We package that student, but we care about who they are deeply, not about checking boxes.
3: You say families often end up overpaying for college. How?
4: Most of the time, they allow their 17-year-old to pick the colleges they're going to be applying to. That can mean a child who wants to be a botanist applying for $100,000 a year to NYU for 4 years. That's a $400,000 degree for somebody who wants to plant. That is the biggest problem I see. Or somebody who has a passion, right? Well, it's so important that our child yes, those were called hobbies back in the day. And now we're allowing our children to spend the six-figure degree for something like psychology that has no business, that they have no job attached. They get done with a psychology degree, they're looking for a job, and they're like, there's no job called psychology. That's exactly right. You have to go on and get a master's or a PhD. Why didn't somebody tell me I don't want more school? Lack of education and allowing your teenager to navigate this on their own is the number one reason why you're going to end up in debt.
3: When you talk about a debt-free college strategy, talk about what that actually looks like for a family.
4: It can mean many things. Some families say, Shelly, just get my child in. I will write the check. They will not go into debt. Wow, I wish everybody had that opportunity. Some families say, Shelly, we don't have a dime. We literally don't know how we're going to put food on the table. How is this possible? I say there are 10 universities that your child can work for their education. Wow. Is that asking too much? Think about this, parents. If you want a raise and you don't do anything, you just show up to work and put in the hours, are you going to get the raise? Well, if your child just doesn't do anything and shows up to school and gets the minimum to graduate, should they receive money? Probably not. So it really comes in to effort in and opportunity out. And so if you really need the money, top tier universities, the Ivy Leagues, if you make under $200,000 and your child gets in, full everything, housing, tuition, the works. Well, yeah, okay, maybe your child doesn't want to work that hard, or maybe they don't have the capacity, right? Maybe they're just not that kind of student. So then you look at what kind of student are they and what kind of school would love them to attend, because guess what? They're going to throw money at them. College is a business. They want the very best. Just like employers are going to hire the people with the big resume, the ones who interview the best, and they're going to get the biggest, best paycheck. It's no different. You have to put in the effort to get the debt free.
3: So those who fail to plan, you're saying, essentially plan to fail, or at least spend more money than they should.
4: Absolutely. And it makes sense. Everything we do, if we don't have a plan and we just wish it to be true, there's going to be a huge problem on the other side of that wish.
3: For our parents who are listening who may have a kid who's a junior or sophomore in high school right now, what should they be doing this summer to position those students well?
4: They should be trying to figure out who they are, what matters to them, and proving how they're going to do, how they're going to create that change they wish to see in the world. Stop chasing the pay-to-play. $8,000 for this program, you know, on this campus. What is that going to help your child with an essay? I don't know. What are you going to say? My parents gave me this wonderful gift so I could come and hang out with smart kids. What are they going to learn? How are they going to How is the university going to know your child versus another child? It's their activities, honors, and awards. It's what they're not doing when they're in school. Are they serving their community? Are they spending their time on their cell phone or gaming? Are they selfish and all about themselves? Or are they collaborating and creating research papers? Are they really making an opportunity for them and for others? It's really all about, we've got to get rid of the entitlement and we've got to get rid of just buying them into college. Colleges, no, it's not that you're putting the wool over their eyes. They know what this looks like. As a matter of fact, they're going to interview your child. And if your child cannot elaborate on that experience, wowza. Or if they ask for all those service hours to be certified and you can't do it, they can rescind your offer. I don't say this to put you in fear, families. I say this so you have the knowledge that your 17-year-old is not prepared to do this on their own. And most high school counselors, unfortunately, have hundreds, if not thousands, of students. They're amazing people, and I think they're angels. But they don't know how much your family can or can't afford, and they don't have that time and attention that they can spend with you one-on-one to help you through this process. So please, your child needs support. That would be the plan I'd recommend to put in place.
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4: 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I don't want to learn it. 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I want you to have the right information so you can make the right choices for your family.
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6: David Stearns, the head of baseball operations, Steve Cohen, they put that group together and they have not played well. And you do wonder how they're going to find their way out of the woods. Like when you're watching the Phillies now, since they made a change of manager, they're playing better. They have a good rotation. You wonder how the Mets are going to hit well enough to potentially get back into contention. So on one hand, I would say this, respect the fact that the Mets are coming out and saying out loud, look, it's not Carlos Mendoza's fault. We're not going to fire him. On the other hand, I agree with some of the other reporters, Colin, who are saying David Stearns, the head of baseball ops, needed to do that in front of cameras and take responsibility. The buck stops here instead of just leaking it to one reporter who covers the team.
7: That's what Buster Olney had to say about the Mets. One note from the NFL. Here's Andy Reid on the status of Patrick Mahomes.
8: Yeah, we've got to see on that. He is in a good position to be able to do some things. There's some rules and regulations that go with that, Herbie, so we got to just make sure that we're on top of that part. But if he can do some things, phase two, remember, is there's no contact. There's no offense versus defense. So it's phase three that you get into that. And once you start the clock, then the clock's got to be rolling. So you just have to evaluate what you want to do there. But he's in a position where he can do everything, I think.
7: Mahomes is recovering from ACL surgery. That will do it for us. For our producer, Jake Boston, our technical director is Justin Chevalella. I'm Judson Richards. Don't go anywhere. Best week ever is next. 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
10: 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Off the rim, no good. Rebound Bosch, 7 seconds. Ray Allen, a three from the corner. It's good!
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20: This is SportsCenter. Come back for the ages. I'm Chris Smith. The Sixers increase a 5-point halftime lead to 18 in the third, but the Celtics open the fourth with a 16-4 run to pull within one. But in the final minutes, the cream rose to the top for Philly.
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22: 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Nick Nurse is yelling to Tyrese Maxey.
23: And Embiid is laboring up floor. 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
23: 1:20 to go. Philly by three. Maxey to Oubre. Back to Maxey. Drives hard. The blow by layups in. Tyrese Maxey. Two big drives to the bucket late in game seven.
20: Mark Kesher with the call on ESPN Radio. Maxey scored 10 of his 30 points in the final frame as the Sixers down the Celtics 109-100 to become the 14th team in NBA history to come back from a 3-1 deficit to win a best of seven series. Now the 7-seeded Sixers will visit the 3-seeded Knicks on Monday night in game one of the second round. There was also history made at the Kentucky Derby as Golden Tempo navigated past 17 other horses around the final turn and made a hard charge down the stretch to a win by a neck at odds of 23-1. Sherry DeVoe became the first female trainer to win the Kentucky Derby, while Jose Ortiz became the night jockey to win the Kentucky Oaks and Derby Double in the same year. Meanwhile, the NHL second round kicked off in Carolina, where the Hurricanes shut out the Flyers 3-0 to become the fifth team in NHL history to go five straight games to start a postseason without trailing. Game two of the series is set for Monday, 7 p.m. Eastern, on ESPN and the ESPN app.
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25: Hello, Peter. 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
29: 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In for Peter and Courtney. He's Jordan Ronan. I'm Jonathan Zaslow. Good to have you aboard here on this Sunday morning. Hello, Jordan. How are you? Looking good? You doing all right?
30: Yeah, everything's good here, you know. We're as a Nick, you know, living in the New York area, Knicks fan.
29: Yes.
30: We're soaking it all in. I mean, and how do you live up to that opening right there? That's some opening right there.
29: Well, look, you got
30: a lot of Courtney.
29: It's United States of Courtney. You heard right there. So in for Peter and Courtney. I like to
30: big shoes to fill.
29: Yeah, and you know, I like to make sure we identify ourselves right at the top there. You want to make sure the voices don't. We sound very similar to Peter and Courtney. I won't say which one is which, but I want to make sure everybody knows that he's Jordan, and of course, I'm Jonathan here.
30: I'm picking up the signs here. I think I know where you're going with that one.
29: So last night, what a night! Oh my goodness! You know what? Let's just get right after it. You know, we start every hour with this.
19: This is the biggest story of the week ever.
29: So last night, Jordan took my wife on a date. You know, Saturday night action. You got to do what you got to do. Took my wife on a date last night. We went to the movies, okay? That's right. We went to the movies. We saw The Devil Wears Prada. I'm not afraid to admit that, Jordan. I love The Devil Wears Prada. It's one of my favorite movies. I love it. So, of course, I was going to take my wife to go see it on opening weekend. We saw The Devil Wears Prada 2 last night. Loved it. All right. I
30: really?
29: Love that Miranda Priestley. I love The Devil Wears Prada. I will watch it anytime it's on television. So we watched part 2 last night. We really enjoyed it. And that was just the beginning of a great night. Okay. The night got better and better from there. So we get home to the Zaslow Mansion. And wow, what a start that the Philadelphia 76ers. Game 7, okay. The Sixers trying to come back from a 3-1 deficit. They hadn't beaten the Celtics in the postseason since 1982. The Celtics have never blown a 3-1 series lead. This something's got to give, all right? And the Sixers got up to a great start. Call courtesy of ESPN Radio.
21: Sloppy start. Maxey's got it. In the lane. Bounce pass down low. Oubre goes up and slams it.
22: All five Philly starters have scored, Kest.
21: 13-4, and Joe Mazzulla hands in pocket. Still being very patient here. 7.5 minutes to go first quarter.
29: So, Jordan, when you see the start there, you know, not just the start that Philadelphia got out to, but no Jason Tatum. Jason Tatum gets ruled out, you know, about 90 minutes before game time. And you see this starting lineup that Joe Mazzulla trots out there. I mean, alongside Jaylen Brown and Derek White, it's Shireman, Harper, and Luke Garza. And this is game 7, Jordan.
30: Yeah, I mean, I don't know what the Celtics, that's just not good enough. That's the bottom line. What was the final line for them? 0 points combined?
29: Yep.
30: 0-7 shoot. I mean, what, yep. Come on. Like, that's just not going to be good enough in any way, shape, or. By the way, also, real quick, like, do you take, I mean, the game starts at 7:30. You say you're getting home in, like, the first quarter. Did you take your wife on, like, a 4 o'clock date?
29: Excellent question. 6 o'clock movie, all right? So we got home, like, at the start of the second quarter. I did miss the first quarter, so, you know.
30: Here's how I'm envisioning it, okay? Zazzle saying, hey, let's go on a date. You know, yeah. Let's go date night. By the way, we got to leave at 4:30 because game 7 Celtics Sixers is on, okay?
29: It's funny because my wife said to me, she goes, are we seeing the early movie because you knew that you were going to watch the game tonight? I said, no, I bought the tickets in advance because I would never miss opening weekend for Devil Wears Prada. There's no way that I know that there's going to be a game 7. You probably think there's going to be some game 7? Well, I didn't know. I didn't know for sure, all right? But it all worked out. So the Sixers...
30: We're going to have to take a straw poll before the end of the show to see if anyone believes that story, okay?
29: Well, Boston
30: Rachel and Mikey C are going to have to vote on this. I don't know.
29: Okay.
30: He's anticipating a game 7. I don't know. I think there might be an ulterior motive there.
29: So Boston is down by as many as 17 in the second half. They managed to make it close.
21: Now up top to White, waits for Edgecombe to fly by, takes the three, rattles it home. Celtics back within one.
22: Celtics offense is a lot more fluid. It's starting with Jaylen Brown every time. Philadelphia's standing around a lot. Joel Embiid does appear to be very tired.
29: Yeah, Jaylen Brown really willed the Celtics back in the game in the fourth quarter. Hostile crowd, of course. One of the better atmospheres in the league in Boston. Derek White had a huge first half. 19 of his 26 came in the first half. But that three-pointer right there pulled Boston within one. Joel Embiid at this one. You can see he's kind of tired. I mean, what do you expect? Paul George, he couldn't get a shot to go late in the game. So you know who's the guy who's going to get it done for Philly when they badly need a basket? Tyrese Maxey.
21: Philly's got it with 90 seconds to go.
22: Get it across the line. Nick Nurse is yelling. It's

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3: To 100. What's that sound?
4: Did you hear that sound?
3: What's that sound?
4: I think that's the Celtics choking away a 3-1 lead.
3: Oh, the first time ever, Jordan. First time in Celtics franchise history. And here's also the thing. You know, I think this is the 14th time that a team has come back from a 3-1 deficit. Mm-hmm. But here's the thing. It's very rare. As rare as a 3-1 comeback is, mm-hmm. it's even rarer that it's the team winning games 5 and 7 on the road. Normally, if you come back from 3-1, you won game 5 and 7
4: you just
3: in
4: have
3: your
4: to win
3: building.
4: That 6 on the road, yeah.
3: Yeah, so this was a very, very impressive win for Joel Embiid. His first ever game 7 victory. Joel Embiid, here's the Sixers' big man on finally beating the Celtics.
5: I had until midnight to celebrate it, so it's past midnight, so it's over with. It's far good. Only the first round, one down, one series down. Got more, you know, to go. You know, now the focus is on New York, you know, seeing what they do best. Really good freaking team, so we just got to go out, especially in the Garden. The Garden is going to be fun, so that's exciting.
4: We'll get to that New York part afterwards, you know, because he made a couple comments about Sixers fans keeping their tickets and stuff. We'll get to that in a bit. But that was a huge win for Joel Embiid and company.
3: Like, enormous.
4: It's been a tough grind for them. His Game 7 history, it's well documented.
3: Not good.
4: Yeah, and that, you know, that Raptor shot was just an absolute killer, Kawhi. I mean, just, you can't get over that. But he got Sam Hinkie, you know, the director of the process.
3: What'd he say?
4: Jumping on Twitter and putting up that gif of what's his name? Rock, the janitor from Rudy.
3: Oh yeah, of course.
4: Just clapping it
3: slow
4: up,
3: clapping.
4: You know, like basically puffing his chest about the process, you know, because Joel Embiid finally got his win.
3: That's great.
4: But it is only a fresh start. And let me say this, I'm joking about the Celtics choking.
3: I'm not.
4: When you heard about Jason Tatum, right? All of a sudden it comes out in the middle of the day, he's questionable. With a knee injury. Remember, he's coming off the Achilles injury. Like, you can't excuse this away for the Celtics being that shorthanded. Look at the roster they had around Jaylen Brown. And I know they were able to put it together throughout the regular season, but we all knew that they weren't a serious contender without Jason Tatum being there and being at Jason Tatum. Like, they're already your deteriorated team from their championship team. You take Jason Tatum out of that, they're not even a serious competitor contender to do damage in the playoffs. And that's what we saw.
3: Very quick turnaround. Sixers, Knicks, Monday night, 8 p.m. Eastern time, game 1, Eastern Conference semifinals. And also, you know, if we're talking biggest stories, how about the 152nd? That's right. Not the 151st, all right? This is the 152nd Kentucky Derby. Golden Tempo, 23-1.
6: As they come to the last 16th of a mile, Janaan Bourbon in front, both shooting a huge long shot. Renegade and Golden Tempo are closing two. Here's Golden Tempo! Golden Tempo! Sheree DeVoe make history in the Kentucky Derby over Renegade in a final time of 202.27 seconds.
3: Call courtesy of Horse Racing Network, 23-1. Golden Tempo wins the 152nd Kentucky
4: From
3: Derby.
4: Last place.
3: Oh, he was chilling in last the whole race, and then he passed everybody, and he barely won by like a nose. Incredible finish there. Golden Tempo wins the 152nd Kentucky Derby. Excellent job there. He's Jordan Ronan. I'm Jonathan Zaslow. Coming up, we have two more Game 7s today. We're going to start to look ahead to Round 2 as well. This is best week ever on ESPN Radio and the ESPN app.
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1: Shoot the puck!
0: All game.
1: Shoot it! 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

0: two more to go in the first round of the NBA playoffs. 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He's Jordan Ronan, and I'm Jonathan Zaslow. Now, Jordan's a huge Knicks fan. You're a big Knicks guy, all right? Jordan, obviously, big ESPN Nation, an NFL, New York Giants reporter, but, you know, legit huge. There you go.
1: You see, I just turned the camera. We had a Zoom going. It's John Starks dunking on...
0: Look at that.
1: That would be Horace Grant, you know, the old school rec specs.
0: Yep.
1: And somebody named Michael Jordan getting dunked on by someone like John Starks.
0: How about that? One of the all-time great NBA playoff dunks, Starks over Michael Jordan there. Jordan's a legit New York Knicks fan. And, you know, if we're talking biggest storylines here so far of this NBA postseason, for me, it's the Sixers disposing of Boston in the first round. Look, I would say you can't have it both ways. And what I mean by that is all year long, Celtics won 56 games.
1: Mm-hmm.
0: And going into this year, it was expected that the Celtics are going to take maybe a significant step backwards because we don't even know if we're going to see Jason Tatum at all this postseason, you know? But they had a great season, and then any chance that you get, if you're a Celtics broadcaster, if you're a Celtics fan, any opportunity you have, you throw in the, this was supposed to be a gap year. Okay, well, if you keep throwing that out there, then expectations change. It was supposed to be a gap year, but it's not. You won 56 games, and the expectations now change. So when the Celtics lose in Game 7, and they do it in historic fashion where they blow a 3-1 lead, I don't want to hear about how it's supposed to be a gap year. Like, expectations change. That's a disaster last night, Jordan.
1: It is, but I'm going to excuse them. No Jason Tatum in that game. That just gives them, like, you know, puts them in such a bad spot. And also... just think about it. In 24 hours, the day before, they had an injury list, and there was nobody on the injury list. You know, they updated it earlier in the day yesterday. All of a sudden, you got to make a huge left turn, a U-turn, and try to get by. I don't know. I'm not going to crush the Celtics. And I'll tell you, from a Knick perspective, Knick fan perspective, very weird. Because I'm rooting. When I hear that Jason Tatum's out, I know he's now compromised, right? Even if he is able to come back, you have to be super careful with them. It's not going to be, you're not getting 100, you're not even getting 90% Jason Tatum, right? You're getting a compromised Jason Tatum.
0: Did you start then rooting for the Celtics last night?
1: I wanted the Celtics to win last night. I did. The Knicks, it's better for the Knicks to play the Celtics right now than a Sixers team that we could sit here and argue about whether Joel Embiid is going to be making through the series.
0: Well, yeah.
1: Right? Against the Knicks. Whether they have no depth, whatever. But the Celtics team right now, talent-wise, is inferior. That they put on the court last night, significantly inferior to the 76ers team.
0: No, that I think it's one of the worst starting lineups in a Game 7 you've ever seen. For the home team. For the
1: they
0: team
1: had three guys go scoreless.
0: Yeah, horrible.
1: Three of the five starters went scoreless.
0: And it's one of those deals, too, Jordan. It's one of those deals where Joe Mazzulla, like Joe Mazzulla's got a lot of smartest guy in the room going on, you know, and to get there last night, I'm going to go with Shireman, Harper, and Garza in Game 7. They're never going to see it coming. Like, there's
1: Peyton
0: a lot
1: Pritchard
0: of smartest guy
1: starting
0: in the room.
1: How's Peyton Pritchard not starting?
0: Yeah. Give me Sam Hauser there, you know. Give me something you've done throughout the season, not a group that hasn't played any minutes together. So
1: and
0: anyway.
1: What happens? They fall into a quick early deficit.
0: Yep.
1: Really quick, to the point where, to be honest with you, they were playing catch-up from there the whole game.
0: Yeah. Yeah, you don't have any room for error. So you got Sixers, Knicks now, and how about Joel Embiid? I mean, he didn't waste any time last night post game telling you, Nick, better not sell your tickets to Knicks fans.
2: I just have a message for our fans. Last time we played the Knicks, it felt like this was Madison Square Garden East. So we're going to need the support. Don't sell your tickets. This is bigger than you. We need you guys. The atmosphere that we've had the last couple of games in Philly, especially the last one, pushing it to Game 7. I mean, we need all of it. I don't care if it's 70-30, it's Knicks fans. They travel, they're going to buy the tickets, and there's going to be, some people that need the money. and I, you know, probably going to sell tickets. But don't do it. We need you guys. We got a pretty good chance. We're going to need our support. We're going to need them to be extremely loud. You know, if you need money, I got you.
0: Oh, that's funny, man. I mean, Embiid makes $50 million a season, plays half the season. I know you might need the money, but don't do it. Don't do it. Don't sell him. I know you might need the money, but don't do it. Does he have his geography right there, Jordan?
1: Yeah, let me just say, Madison Square Garden East. I'm looking at a map, okay? And New York, you go down to Philadelphia, we're talking about southwest, okay?
0: It's a complete opposite.
1: Philadelphia is southwest. West of New York, all right? It's so not Madison Square Garden. How long has he been there? A decade?
0: Long time, yeah.
1: You probably should know at this point. It's not east, okay? I get your point. The point that he has to say that in the first place tells you what's going to happen, right, doesn't it?
0: Oh, I mean, there's
1: going to
0: be so many
1: Knicks
0: fans.
1: And the price of Knicks tickets, too. What do you think a Knicks ticket will cost?
0: Yeah, I think I'll
1: just... door ticket to this series.
0: Yeah, yeah. I'm usually on top of this kind of stuff, so I'm the wrong person to ask. I'll bet it's $500 just to get in.
1: Oh, you're too low.
0: Really?
1: Yeah.
0: Wow. Too low.
1: So I think it was close to seven. And then for game seven, which is going to be in, if there is a game seven in Madison Square Garden, it was close to 1,000.
0: You have to sell your kid.
1: Yeah. So, yeah. And then Philadelphia was three get in price was 300-ish. So you're talking about basically half the price.
0: Well, this is my favorite storyline, okay, so far, and that's the Celtics collapse. But I will say, if I'm to pick another favorite storyline so far, it's all the hyperventilating that we've done or that we did over the last few days. And I'm the first person to raise my hand. I'm at the front of the line here about how LeBron and the Lakers, are they going to become the first team to blow a 3-0 series lead? How stupid were we? How stupid was I? Anybody who's talking about LeBron is going to be the first person to blow a 3-0 lead? And the fact of the matter is, they crushed them in game six. They were never even close to blowing a 3-0 lead. And we're talking about that for days and how wild that's going to be. And like I said, I'm as guilty as anybody. How dumb was I, Jordan?
1: Very dumb, because I didn't think they had any chance to blow that series.
0: No chance.
1: Even if they got to a game seven, they would have been fine. And they weren't going to lose that game either. But they were home team. So I didn't have any concern about the Lakers there. My favorite storyline is the same thing, but not exactly. Just the fact that the Lakers are there now, the fact that LeBron and the Lakers have made it this far, and he did it for the most part. I know Austin Reeves came back, but without Austin Reeves,
0: yeah,
1: without Luka Doncic, and now if they can give Oklahoma City even a series and make that competitive, I think that we will be drooling over it for the next few weeks. If that series is 2-2, Zaz. That's all we're going to be talking about. That's all we're going to talk about in the NBA playoffs.
0: We got a pair of game sevens today. Magic Pistons at 3:30 Eastern. Raptors Cavs at 7:30 p.m. Eastern. He's Jordan Ronan, and I'm Jonathan Zaslow. Coming up, Ty Simpson knows how to keep a secret. And you're going to hear from him next in Biggest Sound. 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
18: 44-year wait is over. I'm Chris Smith. Philadelphia trail for only 31 seconds in their 109-100 Game 7 win over Boston. The Sixers beat the Celtics in the playoffs for the first time since 1982, snapping a streak of 6 consecutive series losses. Philly wins a series in which they trailed 3-1 for the first time in franchise history behind Joel Embiid, who had 34 points, 12 boards, and 6 assists, while Tyrese Maxey added 30 points, 11 rebounds, and 7 dimes, making them the first teammates in NBA history to each have at least 30, 10, and 5 in a Game 7. And what a finish at the Kentucky Derby as Golden Tempo navigated past 17 other horses around the final turn.
19: As they come to the last 16th of a mile, Denon Bourbon in front, both shunning a huge long shot. Renegade and Golden Tempo are closing two. Here's Golden Tempo! Golden Tempo! Serena DeVoe make history in the Kentucky Derby over Renegade in a final time of 202.27 seconds.
18: The call on the Horse Racing Network, Sherry DeVoe is the first female trainer to win the Kentucky Derby. On the ice, the Hurricanes open the second round with a shutout of the Flyers 3-0, with Game 2 of the series set for Monday, 7 p.m. Eastern on ESPN. On the baseball, where the Reds issued an MLB record-tying 7 straight walks during their second inning of a 17-7 loss to the Pirates. It was the third time in Major League history that a team had walked that many batters consecutively, and the first time in more than 4 decades, according to the Elias Sports Bureau and Sports Radar.
3: Hey, it's Michelle Smallman, and coming up Monday, as we head into the second round of the playoffs, I'll tell you which player left has the most to gain. It's on Sportsmanlike, 6 a.m. Eastern, right here on ESPN Radio, ESPN2, and ESPNU.

0: era Game 7s today, which will begin with the Magic. I'll tell you what, you want to talk about a Game 7, Jordan. He's Jordan Ronan, and I'm Jonathan Zaslow. Best week ever, presented by Progressive Insurance on ESPN Radio. You want to talk about going into a Game 7 feeling like dead team walking? That feels like the Orlando Magic coming into today, doesn't it? They were up 3-1, and just the way that Game 6 went down, I feel like they have no shot going into this game today. It's crazy, right?
1: Yeah, being without Wagner's obviously a huge loss for them. They're going in the wrong direction. But that team is an enigma. Like, I could see them coming out and all of a sudden playing well. Like, that's just sort of their MO. They've been kind of disappointing a little bit this year.
0: Yeah.
1: Because they've been so up and down.
0: And then they were about to turn that disappointment around. They're going to beat the number one seed. And now it's like, I feel like they got no chance coming into today.
1: None.
0: The way that game six ended, they didn't score for 4 hours.
1: But Detroit's been so unimpressive in this. I mean, Detroit and Cleveland should really be ashamed of themselves with what this first round has turned into for those two teams. Cleveland going to 7 games with the Toronto Raptors? Like, come on. And then you're talking about Detroit, who was basically like a 60-win team.
0: Yeah, they were a
1: 60-win team. Cade Cunningham's come back. He's playing great. He's dropped 45 the other day. And you're going to 7 games with the 8th seed? Very, very disappointing. So both those teams.
0: All right, it's time for Biggest Sound of the Week.
2: Big Magic Johnson. What has he done?
3: He's got winners. I want people that want to win.
4: Not a game. Not a game. Not a game. We talking about
5: playoffs.
6: I'm a man. I'm
7: who we thought they were. That's why we took the damn field.
8: Biggest sound from the week ever.
0: That's right. In the NBA, the Nuggets. They were eliminated by the Timberwolves. Nikola Jokic, does he believe that Denver's window is closed?
9: There'll be a lot of kind of bigger picture talk in the coming days. Where do you feel like this team is, you know, in that bigger picture, and how far away or not far away you feel like you guys are from being, you know, a championship contender?
10: I mean, we just lost in the first round, so I think we are far away.
0: Jordan, it feels like we're far away.
1: I don't know how you argue that. They lost to a Minnesota Timberwolves team that was down. It's what? 3 best players in the game?
0: Yep.
1: Like, what are we doing if you're the Denver Nuggets? That's an awful loss, an awful series loss for Jokic. I think we're realizing, we always talk about the superstars, and you can say it with the Celtics, you could say it with the Nuggets too, right? Two teams that have won championships in the last 5 years. You need the superstars, but you also need the right supporting players, like the Michael Porter Juniors of the world. They obviously miss him greatly, right? That other scoring option, the Porzingis and Drew Holiday, like, the Celtics aren't a real, real title contender without those guys either. You need the right guys around them, and they don't have that right now.
0: I think you make a really good point. The league has kind of changed in that regard, where it was just about, let's acquire as many stars as we possibly can, and that's going to get us the championship. And now, all right, you got one or two star players, and then you got to have depth. You got to have a real good team around them. The league has really shifted over the last few years in that regard. The Golden State Warriors, they didn't even make the playoffs, but that doesn't stop Draymond Green from making the headlines. Here he is on his maybe soon-to-be former head coach, Steve Kerr.
11: As much as he's done for me in basketball, a part of me think he's hindered me in my career and what I could have become. You know, when KD came from 2016 on, I have not had a play in our playbook. Not a single play that we run for me in our playbook. This is 2016. But if you're going to take one gripe and not be able to move past it for all the other things, then you're shallow as a person. That says more about you as a person than it does about Steve or whoever else in that instance. You got to take the good with the bad, man.
0: So that was from the Draymond Green Show, hosted by Draymond Green. Here's the thing. You like him being honest, I suppose, but I don't think there's anyone, except for Draymond Green, who believes his career would have been anything close to what it was if Steve Kerr was not his coach and he was in Golden State.
1: Yeah, that seems a little ungrateful, that comment right there. Like, I get it. All players think that way. They think that, you know, they're all amazing players. They're in the NBA. Like, go look back when he was in Michigan State. He was, you know, he was the man.
0: He was a second-round pick, too, Jordan.
1: Yeah.
0: He was a top
1: pick. No, I know. But a lot of guys think like that, and I get that part of it. To me, where he went really off the rails was basically saying that Steve Kerr had a gripe against him and holds it against him still. Like, that's what I took that as there, a little something. That, to me, is like, all right, you're still holding something that happened in the past, you're still holding a grudge. Like, you think he still holds a grudge, and you basically look at him differently because of that? I don't know. That's kind of how I took that.
0: In the NFL, Ty Simpson, he was on Ann Burney in 7 to 10 Eastern weeknights here on ESPN Radio. And he talked about keeping things hush-hush before the draft.
5: No, we tried to keep this, you know, under wraps as long as we could. No, it was something to where I knew they were interested, but, you know, they wanted to, you know, make it private and didn't want people to know that, you know, they were interested. So I had, you know, some secret meetings with, you know, Coach McVay, and, you know, I just was trying to be on script and, you know, do what, you know, everybody told me not to tell anybody. So, you know, it was something to where I knew that they were interested. I just didn't know when. And then, you know, sure enough, you know, I had a lot of confidence in myself, and that's why I decided to come out. You know, if it wasn't them, I felt like that it was going to be somebody else.
0: Here's my question, Jordan, and you would know better than me since you're all over the New York Giants with the ESPN NFL Nation. I understand keeping it under wraps before the draft, but why after the draft were they saying they didn't even meet each other?
1: Yeah, so that takes me to my point. All this does is reinforce to me that everybody lies. That everybody lies. Even like it's like a gag reflex. Like, they don't even know why. Like, just think of the whole media game and the what people say to the media. Most part, like, that's why it's hard to parse what the truth is. There's so many lies. Think about it. Bill Belichick used to sit up there. They're playing the 0-16 Detroit Lions, and he's like, "That's a really good team we're playing this week." Nobody believes that. They're not a good team. They stink. They're 0-16. You beat the heck out of them. You beat the heck out of them, you know, 10 years ago. You beat the heck out of the Bills and the Jets every single time you played them. Nobody believes it, but that's the gag reflex. And so I guess they just kept going along with their lie. They forgot that it was post-draft.
0: Wouldn't it be great one time the coach just stood up there and goes, "Listen, I watched the film. Team stinks.
1: Terrible.
0: You see it. I see it. Not real concerned for this weekend." Giants wide receiver Malik Nabers, he was not quiet about his displeasure with the New York Giants draft. And his new coach, John Harbaugh, he responded.
6: "I appreciate it. You know, one thing that you'll kind of probably see as we go here, we don't get too worried about stuff. As long as a person's heart's in the right place, as long as a person really cares, a player or coach or anybody, you know, say what you think. You know, put it out there. We talk all the time about confronting everything that has to do with our football. And so Malik wants to know how we're going to use our first-round pick. I want to show him."
0: I think it's a pretty good response
1: That's
0: from John Harbaugh. Because
1: good way to
0: does,
1: put it to rest, you know?
0: And it does come from a place of Malik Nabers wanting the team to be better.
1: Yeah, so I think that's the beauty of John Harbaugh realizes, like, this is how to handle it in today's society. You can't just be like, "Don't talk, shut up. We don't want you to say anything." Like Brian Daboll, like that honestly, his biggest downfall, in my opinion, was that kind of stuff. He was more concerned about the narrative that was coming out. And he would tell his players, "Don't say anything to anyone," like all the time. Like, he was so concerned about that you're wasting time and you're wasting your energy. And you see John Harbaugh taking a significantly different approach. I think John Harbaugh's approach, and look, tried and tested, is significantly better than the alternative. You can't worry about the narratives. Just let guys do their thing. Try to keep it to some degree, right, reasonable. You don't want him ripping his own draft picks, Malik Nabers. You'd rather him avoid that. Like, it could come off like that, even though that wasn't his intention.
0: Right. And finally here, you know, we do have a Game 7 in the Stanley Cup Finals today. It's Canadiens and Lightning at 6 p.m. Eastern. And a couple of nights ago, in overtime, the Tampa Bay Lightning would force the Game 7.
12: Hagel makes it to James. In front of Savas. Shoots him in. Score! Score! Score! Gage Gonsalves! Wins Game 6! Game 7 Sunday! The Lightning win it! 1-0 in overtime! They play on! They finally got to a loose puck in front! Finally!
0: Now, was that the Lightning call or the Canadiens? Okay, I think it was the Lightning call.
1: You sure?
0: 102.5 the bone as Gage Gonsalves wins it in overtime. The only goal of the game forces a Game 7. I'll be hate watching the Lightning in the Zaslow Mansion tonight.
1: How do you think Canadiens fans would take a loss in this game?
0: I mean, it's not like Canadiens have had a great season when there wasn't real high expectation, but man, just, you know, losing the 3-2 lead. You had such great goaltending from the rookie Dobesh in game six, and you couldn't give him any support. It'd be tough to swallow.
1: It would be tough to swallow.
0: So that's tonight. I'm very into that. He's Jordan Ronan. I'm Jonathan Zaslow. And that was our best sound of the week. Coming up next, Malik Willis. He showed off that arm here in Miami this weekend. Bunch of Dolphin fans be concerned. We get into that next. Rapid Fire Water Cooler. 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
13: This is Rich Eisen. Coming up on Monday, the NBA playoffs first round is in the books. 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

0: 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There's a lot happening here, so you know what? 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
2: What's up, guys? How are you today?
0: Oh, hello, Mikey.
2: I hear you got to be up at 3:30 in the morning. Jeez.
0: Oh, my goodness. My son, my younger son, he's 14. Class trip tomorrow. They are going to D.C. And I have, no joke, not wake up at this time. I have to drop him at the school.
2: Oh, you have to be there.
0: I have to drop him at the school at 3:30 in the morning. That's not the morning. That's the middle of the night.
3: Do you stay up or do you sleep and then wake up?
0: No, I got to sleep and then wake up. Like, maybe I come back home after that and sleep for a couple more hours. Maybe. I don't know. But 3:30 a.m. What are we doing?
4: Are they driving or flying?
0: No, they're flying, but they must have like a 6:30 a.m. flight, you know? So it's like, everybody at 3:30, and, you know, we got to be at the airport 2.5 hours prior. And yep, so there you go. Like, hey, that's a killer to start your week like that, Jordan. 3:30 in the morning? How am I going to recover?
3: I mean, you're going to have the house to yourself, though. I mean, it's going to be quiet.
0: I mean, I have a wife and another kid.
3: I know, but it's still like once you have two kids and then one's away for a while,
0: it is
3: like, it's like you're like, we got nothing to do around
0: it's
3: here.
0: It's true.
3: I mean,
0: true.
3: It's like, jeez. It's like a.
0: And the older one's
3: doing
0: my
3: home. Free time.
0: Yeah, you're right,
3: take
0: actually.
3: A nap, you're sitting on the couch.
2: The high school of Washington trip is a big deal. That's what, for people that don't know, a lot of us in the East Coast, we have the high school of Washington, D.C. trip, and it's like the first time you kind of get out, like, out of your parents' house and get
0: they're going to the White House and everything. They're doing a whole thing.
4: I never got a Washington, D.C. trip.
2: Really?
0: I never did either. Yeah.
2: I was deprived.
0: Yeah. Anyway.
3: I don't think I did either. And I lived, like, driving distance. When I went to Maryland, and when I went to Maryland, you would, like, you know, be like, oh, you know what? I've never been to the Capitol building or the White House. And just make a trip out of it.
2: Well, if you want to get up, maybe you could join Zaz and his kid. You get up at 3:30.
3: I'm going to be up in Bristol, Connecticut. I have to wake up probably real early tomorrow, too, to get up there. But that's to play golf and not to go on a White House.
0: You can text me. I'll be awake.
2: All right. Getting into some sports stories. Malik Willis performed the first pitch honors on Friday evening's Marlins home game against the Phillies. And Willis, to his credit, performed the task as honorably as possible, going from the rubber, doing a full windup. The pitch just went a little wild, Zaz, and up to the right side and into the stands, basically. Are you a little concerned about your quarterback?
0: No, I'm not concerned. I mean, would I have rathered him not, you know, throw it high and wide the way he did? But it's easy to get on the new Dolphins quarterback when he throws the first pitch terribly. But then you see, like, floating around Twitter yesterday, was Patrick Mahomes' horrendous first pitch? Was Joe Burrow's horrendous first pitch? A lot of these guys, like, the throwing motion for a baseball is different than a football. They don't know how to throw a baseball. What can I tell you?
3: No, it's embarrassing. You can't brush it off. It's embarrassing. A quarterback should be at least able to throw it near the plate. It doesn't have to be a strike.
0: It's not like he bounced it.
3: But make it so it's, like, at least catchable. Like, if you spike it a little bit, that's not the end of the world.
0: It was catchable. If the catcher was standing by the backstop, it was very catchable.
3: It was so far off target that it was, like, when I saw it, I was like, whoa, wait, what is that? It's like, holy cow. Like, it wasn't 50 Cent-esque, but it was pretty close. That's how bad it was.
2: All right, some other people who have throwing problems yesterday was the Cincinnati Reds. They tied a major league record, something they probably are not going to be proud of. Hit the sound, Rachel.
5: Payoff pitch on its way. Inside, he walked him. Incredible. 7 in a row.
6: I mean, it almost hit him. He couldn't.
5: Terry Francona of the Reds is going to walk out to the mound again. 7 walks in a row.
2: How bad is that, Zaz?
0: So I guess call courtesy of 937 The Fan, and I guess that's one of the problems where, you know, the new rules in Major League Baseball over the last few years, I think for the most part, have been terrific. But that right there is one of the problems where you have to keep the relief pitcher in for at least 3 batters. And if you can't find the strike zone, it's like, all right, well, what am I supposed to do?
3: That's the problem, though, Zaz. That means two pitchers had to do that.
0: Yeah.
3: Two separate guys.
0: Yeah.
3: This is like rookie league baseball, little league baseball you're watching. Seven straight walks. I mean, come on. This is Major League Baseball. That is absolutely absurd and should never happen. And poor Terry Francona. Imagine what going through his mind when he's walking to the mound for the second time. Like, first of all, the first pitcher, what, did four? Is that the way it went? I saw this. I mean, I didn't see exactly how the breakdown was. The first pitcher did four and the second one did three?
0: It's like, who knows?
3: You have to go to the mound. You have to go to the mound after you just watched four walks. And now why go back to the mound after the next guy did walk the next three guys? Can you imagine what goes through the manager's head?
0: I got to figure it's at least three pitchers because you can't let the first guy walk four guys. You got to get in there before that. So it's probably three pitchers that combined. I'm guessing.
3: That's even worse then. Like three different guys couldn't throw strikes. Your starter, I guess, maybe does one and then two separate relievers do three each.
0: Although that was just the bottom of the second, so quite the disaster.
2: Oh. You were talking earlier about going to see Devil Wears Prada in the movies.
0: Love it.
2: Yes?
0: Yeah. Love it.
2: I've been thinking about going to see this new Michael movie, but I see the social media buzz about people actually dressing up as Michael to these movie events and dancing around the theater, and I don't know. Are you for dressing up and doing wacky things like that, because it's turning me off to go.
0: Yeah, I'm going to go. I'm going to dress up as Tito, though. I'm going to give Tito a little bit of love, all right, for the Michael movie. No, I'm not into dressing up. What are you talking about? And if you don't want to see the people dress up, you wait till, like, the third weekend. No one's dressed. Like, the people are only dressing up the first weekend, Rachel.
4: I just, a follow-up to this. Do you think your son would dress up as Michael? Didn't he throw, wasn't he part of the chicken fiasco for the
0: My older son, went to the Minecraft movie, and he brought a rotisserie chicken from Publix and did chicken jockey and ran around the theater. He got thrown out.
4: So do you think he'll dress up as Michael?
0: No, I don't think he's going to go see the Michael movie. And I see the look on your face, Jordan. No judgment.
3: Well, I'm already thinking that you went to the Devil Wears Prada yesterday wearing one of those dresses, Devil Wears Prada dresses, but I need to see pictures to believe that didn't happen. I don't know. Just what's going through my head right there. You asked for it. I got nothing else to give. I got nothing else to give on this subject.
2: All right, how about this one? Yankees captain Aaron Judge received ordered some stylish new cleats Friday night in his game against the Orioles. Judd debuted a pair of custom Nike cleats that featured a logo of his dogs on the heel. The cream-colored cleats included tan suede overlays, matching brown Nike swoosh, and while the Dachshund Hound-inspired logo appeared to be stitched on the back. All right, it's got his two dogs, Penny and Gus, on his cleats.
0: All right, cool. I mean, people love their dogs, man. Like, dog lovers love their dogs. I get it. I like it. Yeah.
3: I'm trying to think.
0: I dare you to object to dogs, Jordan. I dare you to be the guy.
3: Well, I am not an animal lover in the first place, but my only thing here was I believe they have a child. As he's putting his dog on the cleat before the child.
0: He's known the dogs longer. That's right.
3: If you could see my face right now, I'm disgust on my face after that. I'm missing that gene. It's just something I don't have. I don't have the... I'm not the guy who has that affinity for animals like
0: just
3: most people.
0: Just say you don't like dogs. Be the guy.
3: I don't dislike dogs. I dislike the concept of having to take
0: care. Of the
3: dog
0: being like your child?
3: Having to pick up, poop of my dog. Yeah. I have no desire to do that. Yeah. In the middle of the winter, in the East Coast, having to go outside, walk, and pick up poop on the street. No thanks. I mean, does that sound unfair? Like, if you knew nothing about anything, wouldn't that be like, okay, that sounds totally reasonable?
0: Yeah, that's why I got a backyard, man. I let the dogs out in the backyard. I'm not picking up poop. I'm not
3: you
0: trying to.
3: You live in Florida. You don't live here.
0: That's right. That's right. I do.
2: There's a picture in Zaz dressing up for Devil Wears Prada.
3: heels and all.
0: Normal date night attire last night for Devil Wears Prada.
3: 4:30.
0: For me and my wife. Night.
2: Are you a big Sex and the City guy too, Zaz?
0: I've never seen Sex and the City. Okay. Don't care about that show.
2: All right.
0: But I'm not afraid to admit, I love The Devil Wears Prada. It's a great movie. And I really enjoyed the movie last night. There you go. All right. That's some rapid fire water cooler. Excellent job, Mikey. Jordan Ronan, Jonathan Zaslow here. This, of course, is Best Week Ever. We got another huge sports day today. And coming up next, we'll let you know what the biggest story yesterday was. We break it down for you next. Best Week Ever on ESPN Radio.
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16: Trust the process, I'm Chris Smith. Joel Embiid and the Sixers beat the Celtics 109-100 in Game 7 to complete the NBA's 14th comeback from a 3-1 deficit. Embiid finished with 34 points, 12 boards, and 6 assists. Tyrese Maxey added 30 points, 11 rebounds, and 7 dimes, while VJ Edgecombe has scored 23 and Paul George had 13. And Mark Hescher, who was on the call, says one player was the difference in the victory.
17: Joel Embiid changed everything. I mean, this is not your typical 7 seed. We knew the young backcourt with Maxey, who's now, you know, a perennial type all-star guy, and BJ Edgecombe is, you know, a terrific rookie. And then you got Paul George, who's been around the block. But having Embiid back, and even though he wasn't 100% in the second half, the Celtics had no answer for him.
16: Heard on ESPN Radio's Game Night, the Sixers beat the Celtics in the playoffs for the first time since 1982, and will take on the Knicks on Monday night in Game 1 of the second round. At the Kentucky Derby, Golden Tempo, ridden by Jose Ortiz, came from behind, made a hard charge down the stretch to pass Morning Line favorite Renegade, ridden by Jose's brother, to win by a neck. Cherie DeVoe was just the 18th woman to saddle a horse in the Derby in its 152-year history and the first female trainer to win it all. Baseball, Braves right fielder Ronald Acuña Jr. left their win against the Rockies in the second inning because of a tight hamstring. Manager Walt Weiss says the five-time All-Star and 2023 NL MVP will have an MRI to know the full extent of the injury.
12: Hey, this is Rich Eisen. Coming up Monday, the NBA playoffs first round is in the books. The NFL, of course, we've got that covered. And the actor Laz Alonso from The Boys' final season on Amazon Prime is in studio. That's on Disney Plus, the ESPN app, and ESPN Radio.
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19: 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I'm going to need you to go ahead and come in on Sunday, okay? 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
0: That's right, it is the best week ever. In for Peter and Courtney, he's Jordan Ron, and I'm Jonathan Zaslow. Good to have you aboard here. We are presented by Progressive Insurance. Got a real good, we got three game sevens today, Jordan. We have two NBA style. We got one Stanley Cup style. I mean, what better than to sit around on the couch all day Sunday and just watch a bunch of game sevens, Jordan? Come on now.
3: Sounds good to me. I don't got much on the schedule.
0: That's what
3: no kids games. It's a win-win.
0: That's right. There you
3: go. Which road team has the best chance of winning?
0: Ooh, okay. Orlando,
3: you're basically
0: like,
3: buried Orlando.
0: Yeah, I feel like they're dead team walking. You got Toronto, who has not won. The home team's won every game that series. All right. And, I would have to say it's got to be Montreal. Now, I think Tampa is going to win, and we're hate-watching like you wouldn't believe here in the Zaslow Mansion today. You got to believe that Tampa's going to win, but Montreal has the best chance of those three game sevens, because in hockey, like anything
3: can
0: happen.
3: Yeah, it's almost because of the sport. It's almost because of the sport than the actual team you're betting on. Yeah.
0: So, Montreal, we're rooting hard for Montreal. If Tampa Bay can lose this game seven, let me tell you, Jordan, it's pots and pans out on the streets tonight outside the Zaslow Mansion. We'll be very, very excited.
3: Yeah, just because you don't want Tampa to, you just can't stomach seeing Tampa do well.
0: Oh, I hate that team. Oh, they're so dirty, too. What a dirty team. All right, let's get to biggest story.
18: This is the biggest story of the week ever.
0: Biggest story brought to you by PayPal, the official peer-to-peer payment sponsor of the NFL. Biggest story was last night. In Boston, no Jason Tatum. The Philadelphia 76ers looking to overcome a 3-1 deficit. The Celtics have never blown a 3-1 lead. The Sixers have not beaten the Celtics in the postseason since 1982.
3: That's
0: ridiculous.
3: It's
0: not like they've only played a couple of times. They've played a lot since then. And Joel Embiid, not only has he never beaten the Celtics in the postseason, but he's never won a game seven. Well, the Sixers, they got out to a very hot start.
24: Sloppy start. Maxey's got it. In the lane. Bounce pass down low. Oubre goes up and slams it.
25: All five Philly starters have scored, Kest.
24: 13-4, and Joe Mazzulla hands in pocket. Still being very patient here. 7.5 minutes to go, first quarter.
0: Call courtesy of ESPN Radio there, and you heard PJ right there say how all five starters are already in the books for Philadelphia just midway through the first quarter. And then you look over at Boston's starting five, and Joe Mazzulla. Look, Joe Mazzulla has been head coach of the Boston Celtics now for 4 years. And one thing that you could tell about him, he's got some of that smartest guy in the room going to him. And Jason Tatum's out, and his response is, all right, alongside Derek White and Jaylen Brown, you know what? It's game seven, so let's put together five guys who have never played together before, all right? Shireman and Harper and Garza. They're never going to see it coming. That to me, like, you're a little bit too cute, Jordan, when you're Joe Mazzulla and you're pulling that nonsense.
3: I think Joe Mazzulla is a great coach, but we heard there all five Philly starters had scored when the score was 13-4. We're still waiting for three of Boston's starters to score. Still, three of their five starters, goose eggs, zero. Like, it was a dud. It backfired and it failed miserably, but that's a big reason that Boston is eliminated here. They just ran out of bodies and power, firepower. Like, they just didn't have enough good players left. I mean, when Jason Tatum was ruled out for that game, I think it was over for Boston at that point, pretty much.
0: So it was a 17-point second half lead for Philadelphia. And, you know, part of the problem, if you're ahead by that much and you give up the run,
3: it's the NBA.
0: Of course. But that crowd in Boston, once they start making the comeback, that's some kind of atmosphere. All right. You get a little bit tight once you got Derek White in the middle of the fourth quarter bringing Boston within one.
24: Now up top to White. Waits for Edgecombe to fly by. Takes the three. Rattles it home. Celtics back within one.
25: Celtics offense is a lot more fluid. It's starting with Jaylen Brown every time. Philadelphia's standing around a lot. Joel Embiid does appear to be very tired.
0: He looked exhausted. Like, Embiid had a great game. Embiid finished with 34 points, 12 rebounds, 6 assists. He was fantastic. But, as is normally the case with Joel Embiid, he's out of gas late in the game. Played 39 minutes. He's out of gas late in the game. So what do you got to do if you're Philly? It's actually pretty simple. It needs to be Tyrese Maxey.
24: Philly's got it with 90 seconds to go.
25: Get it across the line. Nick Nurse is yelling to Tyrese Maxey.
24: And Embiid is laboring up floor. He could barely move.
25: Yeah, he's limping and he's holding his stomach. He's standing in the right corner.
24: 120 to go. Philly by three. Maxey to Oubre. Back to Maxey. Drives hard. The blow by layups in. Tyrese Maxey. Two big drives to the bucket late in game seven.
0: Tyrese Maxey was enormous late in this one. I think I saw that Boston missed 9 3-pointers in the final 4.5 minutes of the game. Philadelphia hangs on. They win game seven on the road, 109-100. And I don't understand, you know, mentioning Joe Mazzulla, this Celtic team, they're so dull, if you ask me. I mean, I hate the style of play. At one point, my younger son walked in the room, Jordan, and he's 14 years old. So, like, he knows basketball, but, like, he doesn't know, you know, strategy, that kind of stuff. And he walks into the room, and he says, he goes, why are all five guys standing outside the three-point line? And it's like, yeah, that's their only offense. And when the three-point shot is not falling, like it wasn't last night, like it didn't in four games this series, when the three-point shot

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3: Now the focus is on New York, seeing what they do best. Really good freaking team. So we just got to go out, especially in the Garden. The Garden is going to be fun. So that's exciting.
4: They really don't have any time to celebrate. I mean, game one is tomorrow night. That's what happens when you play seven games. You're only going to have the one day in between, and then they go on over to New York. I will say,
5: you know, though, what this reminds me of, though? Like, this is like the much lesser degree and scale, but it's Steve Young, monkey off my shoulder when he finally won the Super Bowl and won the big game. That's like Joel Embiid game seven to a much lesser degree. Like, that's what it felt like. I mean, you go look at social media, go look at all the stories right now. It had that feel to it. Okay, maybe they finally got past something here, this Sixers team.
4: I totally agree. And obviously, people listening, Jordan does say it was to a much lesser degree.
5: Yeah, it's not Steve winning Young, a Super Bowl. But still,
4: going into that game seven yesterday, I said this, and I don't think that I was being hyperbolic. I thought last night was a major, major game in Joel Embiid's career. If he can have a great game and they can come back from a 3-1 deficit and win Game 7 on the road against Boston, there was so much on the line last night, and it happened. He was great. They overcame 3-1.
5: One turnover. 34-12-6, one turnover.
4: He was, even though he ran out of gas, obviously, he was fantastic last night. The Sixers were great. And I really think for a narrative that has been against Joel Embiid for years now, deserved. But for a narrative that has been against Joel Embiid for a few years now, I think this is a very, very big notch under his belt, winning that game.
5: Does it get erased if he... Because now the thing is, and we could sit here, you say he was gassed. Was he gassed or was he injured? Did he get banged up? He's grabbing his midsection. His knee buckles at one point. Like, he's limping around the court late in the game. Can he stay healthy for an entire Knicks series? This is a super thin Celtics team. I mean, sorry, Sixers team. Like, they don't have great depth. That's probably why the only reason I feel semi-confident about the Knicks in this series is because the Sixers probably don't have a good enough bench and don't have enough depth to probably beat them. But, I mean, if Joel Embiid stays healthy and plays the whole series and can play 40 minutes a game, do you have confidence he could do that for six or seven games?
4: No, I don't think he could make it through an entire series. And, like, he didn't make it through this entire series. He showed
5: up, missed the first couple games.
4: Yeah, like, he didn't make it through this entire series. Not everyone loved Joel Embiid's performance last night. Jaylen Brown, here he is after the game.
6: Yeah, I mean, it was tough. Embiid put a lot of pressure on us, like, on all our bigs and our guards. Like, we didn't really have an answer for him. We tried a bunch of different things, and he's a big body. And he just, he also was flopping around. He got some extra calls and stuff like that, and they rewarded him for that. But, that's the league that we're in. So, that's all I got to say.
4: Jordan, Jaylen Brown is right. There is a lot of flopping. He's a very big flopper, Joel Embiid. But you're up 3-1. I don't want to hear it.
5: Yeah. I mean, look, that's what Joel Embiid is. Also a little bit of a dirty player. Mm-hmm. Remember, this could be a fun series because Mitchell Robinson
4: tripped him.
5: They got some history. Yep. Didn't trip him isn't even the right word. He basically, when he was on his butt, pulled him down and tried to take him to the ground. And I believe he ended up getting hurt in play. So, yeah, it's going to be a fun series, Knicks Sixers, moving forward here.
4: So that is one of the biggest stories as the Sixers win Game 7 in Boston. Another biggest story. How about the 152nd Kentucky Derby? 23-1 odds. Golden Tempo wins it.
7: As they come to the last 16th of a mile, Denon Bourbon in front. Oh, stunning, a huge long shot. Renegade and Golden Tempo are closing two. Here's Golden Tempo. Golden Tempo. Serena DeVoe make history in the Kentucky Derby over Renegade in a final time of 202.27 seconds.
4: Call courtesy of Horse Racing Network. Jordan, they mentioned there how he came from behind. Like,

0: he was in like last place pretty much the whole race. But they also mentioned how this horse, Golden Tempo, he had finished either last or next to last in all of his other races.
1: Well, he was known to be a horse that apparently came from behind. Like, that was the way they ran. But this was like a storybook thing, like a long shot. The trainer, first female trainer to ever win the Kentucky Derby in 152 years, Cherie DeVoe. Like, that's pretty cool. And then how about the two brothers, the jockeys, finished first and second. So, like, it's one of those, it's like there's so many storylines. It's like, wow, that like this is one that they couldn't draw up any better to, like, create attention and really just a dramatic Kentucky Derby.
0: Golden
1: and Jackson
0: Tempo.
1: Dart. Jackson Dart looked cool as hell there. I don't know if you saw him.
0: Golden Tempo wins the 152nd Kentucky Derby. He's Jordan Ronan. I'm Jonathan Zaslow. Coming up next, the NFL draft's over. DraftKings, they came out with their updated win totals. That's right. How many games is your team going to win? Find out next. Best week ever on ESPN Radio.
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0: SiriusXM Channel 80. 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Alongside Jordan Ronan, I'm Jonathan Zaslow. We got three game sevens today. Two in the NBA, one in the NHL. I'll tell you, overall, I don't need to tell you, Jordan, that the Stanley Cup playoffs have been great. They're always great. The NBA first round has been pretty good. You know, we got a game seven last night, two today. If you can get three game sevens in the first round, that's a home run, if you ask me.
1: The reason, I mean, the whole East was super competitive, right? I mean, look at the Eastern Conference. We got a game seven, Celtics, Sixers. You got the Cavs, who I thought was going to just wipe the Raptors off the floor, right? They're going to seven. The Pistons also going to seven. I mean, it's been great. I mean, the whole East is now, and you almost have to recalibrate. Like, who's going to even win the East? I think anybody could almost win the East right now. I know you're a big Knicks guy.
0: I'm not a big Knicks guy. I'm trying to be unbiased.
1: Even though you hate the Knicks, you're high on this Knicks team, higher than most.
0: Well, you know, the Sixers, it's an amazing win for them last night in Game 7, but Jordan, it's a massive win for the Knicks. It is. Because you got the number 2 seed that gets eliminated last night, and there is the possibility tonight of the number 1 seed getting eliminated. And then the Eastern Conference really does go through New York, as they would be the highest seed remaining. Like, last night, Boston losing and potentially Detroit losing tonight is a really big deal for the Knicks.
1: Yeah, the way I looked at it a week ago is I thought all four of the top 4 seeds all had a chance to get out of the East. Like, I didn't know who was going to get out of the East. I thought Boston, if Tatum was healthy. I thought the Cavs, I thought, you know, at their best, can win the East. Like, the East, every team had their flaws. I think the Knicks have their flaws. If you talk to most Knicks fans 3 weeks ago, everybody was convinced that they weren't going anywhere this season.
0: Oh, they were training Karl Anthony Towns after game 2 of last series.
1: And they still have their flaws. Karl Anthony Towns will do his bonehead things. He'll make some bonehead plays some duds. And Mikal Bridges won't notice he's on the floor for a while.
0: By the way, can I tell you, Jordan, night, of course, took my wife date night, Devil Wears Prada Part 2 last night. Karl Anthony Towns, cameo.
1: Really?
0: Yep, that's right.
1: Mm. He runs in, like, high circles, right?
0: I don't know. I'm not in those circles.
1: Well, he's married or he's dating, what's her name? Was it Jordan? Come on, Rachel.
0: I don't know. I don't know who Karl Anthony Towns dates.
1: And, like, you know, after, like, the game, he's going out with, like, Timothy Chalamet and Kylie Jenner, like, That's like the crowd that he runs in.
0: He was in a cameo last night in Devil Wears Prada Part 2. He was in a scene that was in the Hamptons.
1: What's her name? Jordan Woods or something?
0: I don't know.
1: Nobody
0: just,
1: in this?
0: Just guess last names. Eventually you'll come up with it. Just guess them right there. All right, let's get to some NFL win totals.
1: Yeah, Jordan Woods. Okay, I'm right.
0: I still don't know who she is. Let's get to some NFL draft totals post NFL draft. That's right, as DraftKings, some of them are adjusted, of course. So let me throw a few at you here, Jordan, and see what you think about it, all right? Why don't we start out here, the Baltimore Ravens, all right? The Baltimore Ravens now, according to DraftKings Sportsbook, official sportsbook of ESPN, 11.5 is number. Feels kind of high right now.
1: Yeah.
0: New head coach. Am I off there? That feels over 11.5 is plus money, plus 120. That's a big number.
1: I agree. That stands out to me. That's a really big number for them. And look, I expect them to be good. They have Lamar Jackson. They have one of the best rosters in the NFL.
0: It's the highest total on DraftKings Sportsbook, 11.5.
1: Really?
0: Yeah.
1: Is it because of maybe the division is going down a little bit?
0: That's a good point.
1: The Cleveland Browns, nobody, they have no quarterback, right? You have the Pittsburgh Steelers, also no quarterback. So nobody believes in those two teams.
0: That's a good point.
1: Obviously, the Bengals have Joe Burrow, and everyone thinks that they could be better. They just traded for Dexter Lawrence. But, yeah, I think that might have something to do with it.
0: How about the Buffalo Bills?
1: That's still high. That's high.
0: That's high. How about the Buffalo Bills? Also new head coach. They're at 10.5. Over 10.5 is minus 125. That feels about right.
1: I would think that they would be at 11.5, and then the Ravens would be at 10.5. So, and also, again, division. We're talking about the Jets. Anyone consider the Jets a threat? And the Dolphins?
0: No.
1: Like, you're telling me the Buffalo Bills aren't going to win at least 5 games in the division this year? The Patriots probably take some sort of step back. You're telling me the Bills aren't winning 5 games just in the division before we even get started anywhere? I think that's a low number for them. I'd probably say that they're probably going to end up going over that number.
0: I'll tell you what I like. How about without you? Well, you might be looking at it, but if I didn't look at it, the Chicago Bears, you just told me that 9.5 is the number. I would say, you know what? I love the total there. I'll go over 9.5 Chicago Bears.
1: They won a lot of miracle games last year. Their defense carried them at times. Here's the thing, and I think this is the trend we're seeing here. Why is it only 9.5? That division, brutal, Zaz. Brutal. The Lions, they're legit, right? The Packers, always tough and good. The Vikings, they're still a pretty good, very talented team. That is a tough division. I think the Bears might be due for a step back. Vegas is looking at that as well.
0: This has got to be the lowest win total. It has to be.
1: Let me guess.
0: Dolphins.
1: Ooh, you know what? I think I probably would have guessed the Arizona Cardinals.
0: I'll let you guess the number. What's the number?
1: Is it 4.5?
0: That's 4.5.
1: That's too low. No?
0: It is. Yeah.
2: That's very low.
1: I mean, they don't have anything on the team right now.
2: I know.
1: Who scares you?
2: Everyone.
1: A-Chain?
0: But like, who scares me on the Dolphins?
1: Okay. But I'm saying like, after that, like, what do they have that scares another team? Like what?
2: No
1: quarterback, no full quarterback. I mean, their quarterback can't even throw a first pitch.
0: Tutu Atwell scaring you?
1: No, I don't think so.
0: 4.5 for the Miami Dolphins.
1: I don't think so.
0: And how about one more here? Your New York Giants, real quick.
1: Let me guess. I haven't really looked. There's some optimism, so 7.5 or 8.5. I'm going to go 8.5.
0: 7.5.
1: Okay.
0: Got to go with your first instinct, Jordan. And there
1: people are optimistic. First of all, you have a quarterback, so they should be better, right? You have your second-year quarterback, you think the Jackson Dart. And then you also have the new coach jump.
0: Jordan Ronan, Jonathan Zaslow here with you. Best week ever. We do have a Game 7 on the ice tonight. We got that for you next. Best week ever, ESPN Radio.
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15: The comeback is complete. I'm Chris Smith. The Sixers increased a 5-point halftime lead to 18 in the third, but the Celtics opened the fourth quarter with a 16-4 run to pull within one. And in the final minutes, Philly looked to their superstar.
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17: Get it across the line. Nick Nurse is yelling to Tyrese Maxey.
18: And Embiid is laboring up floor. He could barely move.
17: Yeah, he's limping and he's holding his stomach. He's standing in the right corner.
18: 120 to go. Philly by three. Maxey to Oubre. Back to Maxey. Drives hard. The blow by layups in. Tyrese Maxey. Two big drives to the bucket late in game seven.
15: Mark Kescher with the call on ESPN Radio. Maxey scored 10 of his 30 in the final frame as the Sixers down the Celtics 109-100 to become the 14th team in NBA history to come back from a 3-1 deficit to win a best-of-seven series. Now the 7-seeded Sixers will visit the 3rd-seeded Knicks on Monday night in Game 1 of the second round. There was also history made at the Kentucky Derby as Golden Tempo navigated past 17 other horses around the final turn and made a hard charge down the stretch to win by a neck at odds of 23-1. Sherry DeVoe became the first female trainer to win the Kentucky Derby, while Jose Ortiz became the night jockey to win the Kentucky Oats and Derby Double in the same year. Meanwhile, in the NHL second round, it kicked off in Carolina, where the Hurricanes shut out the Flyers 3-0 to become the 5th team in NHL history to go 5 straight games to start a postseason without trailing. Game 2 of that series is set for a Monday night at 7 p.m. Eastern on ESPN and the ESPN app.
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0: NHL doesn't wait. Even though there's still a first-round game to be played, it's Game 7 tonight. Second round, we're not waiting for anybody. The Hurricanes, they beat the Flyers last night in Game 1 of their East semifinal. 3-0 Carolina. They now lead the series one game tonight. Best week ever on ESPN Radio, the ESPN app, Sirius XM, Channel 80. 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I'm Jonathan Zaslow. He's Jordan Ronan. Let's bring in ESPN senior NHL writer Greg Wyshynski aboard. Yes, we do have a Game 7 tonight. Montreal Canadiens, Tampa Bay Lightning. That is at 6 p.m. Eastern time this evening. Greg, do you believe in any carryover from such a devastating Game 6 loss? I mean, Montreal, they lose in overtime. They were ready to celebrate at Bell Center. Any kind of carryover disappointment-wise you believe into tonight's game?
1: You know, if you ask a coach, no. They'll always say that each game is its own animal. That's what Rod Brindamore actually said last night for the Carolina Hurricanes. But, you know, you're dealing with this Canadiens team, and they're still a team on the rise. You know, they're still a pretty young team. They made the playoffs with this group for the first time last season. It was a brief visit with the Washington Capitals, and now they make it this time and have pushed the Tampa Bay Lightning to the brink. But yeah, to lose that opportunity to fumble the bag at home and to do so in overtime, that could have a deleterious effect to how they play in this game. Now, the other part of that too is the Tampa Bay Lightning, the last time they played at home were a huge disappointment. Game 5, they all talked about how they let their fans down. And so there might actually be some carryover from that game into this game with the Lightning trying to make good on home ice after squandering a big opportunity 2 games ago.
2: With that being said, Greg, how much pressure do you think is on the Lightning that, okay, they have to win this game now that they're at home, that fans and the team views it that way?
1: Oh, yeah. I mean, listen, they've put themselves in a position to win this series in a way that there have been times in this series you felt like they wouldn't be able to, just because the Montreal Canadiens looked so fast and so effective, and they were getting great goaltending from Jakub Dobish, and you know it all looked like it was going to be in their favor. It all looked like a torch passing type series between these two. So the pressure falls squarely on the players that have got them here. Brandon Hagel, who I wrote about on ESPN.com earlier this week, is one of them. He's been incredible in this series, kind of Kachukian in the way that he's been able to score and agitate and play physically. You know, Andrei Vasilevsky, I think, had a redemptive Game 6 after not looking very good at all in Game 5. He was their best player and needed to be. But the guy that I think is going to have a lot of attention on him tonight is going to be Nikita Kucherov. You know, this is a guy who, you know, could end up being the MVP of the league this year. He's considered to be, obviously, one of the best players in the world. And these are the moments that you often look towards for Kuch in the playoffs, and they don't always manifest. He's got 1 goal, 5 assists, 6 games. That's good. But this is the kind of game tonight where, you know, a multi-point game from him could mean the Lightning are in the next round.
0: Greg, the Canadiens have had a really, really fun season. The Lightning have been, once again, one of the dominant teams in the Eastern Conference. If Tampa Bay does win tonight, have you lost maybe any confidence in the Lightning moving forward because it's taken 7 games?
1: They're an interesting team. I didn't have them coming out of the East. I think if they do advance, they're still second or third in this conference with the team that we saw pitch a shutout last night at the top of the conference in the Carolina Hurricanes. They're still an interesting team. You know, they're very top heavy still. They've got some really primo elite players that kind of carry them through. They are missing Victor Hedman, their star defenseman, who's been on a personal leave and has been facing some injuries too. And there's a lot of talk that he'll come back for the next round, which obviously would make them a lot better. And then, you know, they've done a good job filling out their roster with some depth acquisitions here and there over the last couple of years and bringing in some younger players. So the sum total is, like, I still think they're a good hockey team no matter what happens here. I mean, Montreal's a pesky group and not an easy out anymore in the playoffs. So I think if this goes, you know, if they make it out of Game 7, they're kind of still who I thought they were at the beginning of the playoffs.
2: You still view, it sounds like you view Carolina obviously wins 3-0 over the Flyers last night, shuts them out. You view them as a prohibitive favorite in the East, it sounds like?
1: Well, when you get scoring throughout your lineup and you're able to smother your opponents like an anaconda defensively, like, yeah, you're doing pretty good for yourself. You know, Carolina is such an interesting team because they've been bubbling under the surface of the Stanley Cup final for almost the entirety of Rod Brindamore's career as their head coach. They've taken some big swings in recent years. Jake Guentzel, who's on the Lightning now, they acquired him. Mikael Rantanen on the Dallas Stars, they acquired him. Trying to get those star offensive players that could score the big goal in the playoffs to put them over the hump. And it didn't work out for various reasons. So what happened now is that I think they've got from top to bottom the deepest group of offensive players that they have. They're not, you know, they're not the Edmonton Oilers with McDavid and Draisaitl over here, right? Like, they're not an offensive juggernaut, but they just can find scoring through their lineup in ways that I don't think they've been able to in previous seasons. Then you combine that with the defensive acumen, you combine that with the goaltending, and I think it's easily the best group that Brendan Moore's had, and the best opportunity to break through now that Zaz's Panthers are in the playoffs this year to finally break through and play for the cup.
2: Low blow right there.
0: I don't know.
2: I liked it though. Don't get me wrong.
0: It leads me to my next question. Does the winner of the Stanley Cup this year, Greg, have an asterisk since the Panthers didn't actually get to defend the cup?
1: You know what? Why not? Because honestly, like, if Kachuk's healthy for half the season, for a full season, if Alexander Barkov doesn't get a freaky MCL, ACL injury in the preseason, then the Panthers probably make the playoffs. I do feel like in many ways they're an uncrowned king right now, and the dynasty should continue. But you know, them being out, the Rangers, the Devils, Toronto, like, there's so many teams that we're used to seeing make the cut that didn't make the cut this year, that it really has opened up things in both conferences to some new fresh faces. And it's been really, that's why the first round has been so fun, I think, in the NHL.
2: You mentioned that fresh faces. Part of that is that the Edmonton Oilers aren't in it anymore, right? Connor McDavid, the Oilers, they were eliminated. How much does that hurt the playoffs? And what do you make of that? Obviously it comes out that he has a fractured foot. Can we just excuse this away, or do they need to kind of take a long look in the mirror there in Edmonton?
1: You know, I was about to excuse it away until both McDavid and Draisaitl said we're going in the wrong direction yesterday, which I, you know,
2: I know, I'm surprised to hear that.
1: Yeah, Connor called them an average team after they were eliminated by Anaheim, and then both players said we're trending in the wrong direction. I mean, you could easily say that when you've gone to the Stanley Cup final in consecutive seasons, then you're out in the first round to Anaheim. Like, that's clearly not the right direction. But, you know, there's been some sharp critiquing of this roster by both players, by the coach, who said that the team has some holes. And the bottom line is that the clock is ticking. You know, Connor McDavid had 1 year left on his contract. He signed a 2-year contract extension, basically giving Edmonton this 3-year window to win with him before he can leave as an unrestricted free agent. And year one is done, and they're out in the first round. And so they've got basically 2 more years, if that, to try to win with McDavid and Edmonton, having come so close before. And they're going to have to take some real big swings in this offseason to improve this roster, because both your star players, despite being banged up and injured, say, you know, even if we were healthy, this team probably isn't good enough to win. But I do think it's a baked-in excuse, though. Like, when McDavid has a fractured ankle, like, he clearly wasn't himself. He was probably the most disappointing player in the playoffs so far, but now we know why. So there is a bit of a mulligan, I think, for this team based on their best player, their, you know, the sun in the middle of their universe being extinguished by a broken ankle in the first round.
0: Greg, one more for you here. Greg Wyshynski, ESPN senior NHL writer here. Best week ever on ESPN Radio. Jordan Ron on Jonathan Zaslow here in for Peter and Courtney. The Flyers and the Hurricanes. Yeah, the Carolina took a 1-0 series lead last night. But what do you make of the current playoff format? Because if we were seeding based on points, based on record, the Canes would be the 1 seed. The Flyers would be the 8 seed. And this is a second round matchup. Like, what do we make of the current format?
1: So there's two ways to answer this. First, that the current playoff format is completely inequitable and undermines the entire regular season, which now will expand to 84 games next year. And when you are the Dallas Stars and you are the third best team in the league, you should not have to play the seventh best team in the league in the first round. This is obvious to any sports fan. However, Gary Bettman, the commissioner of the NHL's counter argument has always been, under this format with the wild cards and the forced seeding and all this stuff, the hockey is incredible. And as someone who does not like this format and would like to go back to 1-8, as many of the players do, it might be the wrong year to make that argument because the first round matchups were bangers. I mean, we had a couple sweeps, whatever, but for the most part, the hockey was incredible. Bottom line for me, expand the playoffs, man. We're going to get a couple more expansion teams soon. The idea that there's only 16 teams that make it, you could have some play-in games, you could make some money, you can, you know, have a little fun with it. But the current playoff format, as much as I've argued against it, you can't argue with what it produced this year and the quality of the hockey.
0: Great job, Greg. Enjoy the action tonight, especially Game 7. It's the best.
1: Anytime. Thanks for having me.
0: That's Greg Wyshynski, ESPN senior NHL writer. Coming up next here, the ABS Challenge System wins free pizza. We'll tell you about that next. Rapid Fire Water Cooler, best week ever on ESPN Radio.
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0: 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I'm Jonathan Zaslow. He's Jordan Ronan. 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
2: All right, guys. The Cincinnati Reds have a long-standing partnership with local pizza chain La Rosa's. 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
0: Nice.
2: Yeah. So Tuesday night, top of the ninth inning in a 7-2 game against the Rockies with 10 Ks already on the board, left-hander Brock Burke worked a 1-2 count, and this is what happened courtesy of Red TV.
3: Just missed. ABS challenge powered by T-Mobile.
4: The catcher has time to call a ball.
3: Stevenson's 1-1 tonight. Can he win pizza for those in the stands? The crowd ready to burst. That's a strike! Pizza for everybody!
2: How great is that?
0: It's awesome. It's awesome. Cincinnati's had several moments like that so far this season with the ABS system where like they're taking advantage of the excitement of this new rule. And now that right there is obviously a coincidence because the 11 strikeouts, you get the pizza, and it came via the ABS challenge. But nonetheless, like, that crowd has had several moments this season where they've really popped hard for that. I love it. I think it's fun.
5: Who knew this was going to be a benefit of the ABS challenge system, free pizza? I mean, this is like when the guys, I guess, shoot the free throws, like, and they're
0: trying to get the
5: 100, 120 points, whatever. You can't do 100 points anymore. When guys, the team score 100 points, like, it's nothing, right? That's a pretty cool. I mean, I don't know about you. I like the ABS challenge.
0: Yeah.
5: It's quick. It's easy. Like, I don't see why. And I've heard people complain about it. But it's like, how could you complain about it? It's done.
0: What's the complaint that you've heard?
5: You know, it's just like the old school people that are just reluctant for change. Like, yeah, I don't like it. You should just stick with the umpire's call. Like, why? If it's wrong.
0: No,
5: and also, some guys get it wrong. I mean, Jazz Chisholm, I think last I checked, was like 1-for-7.
0: Yeah, the last one I saw with Jazz, the ball was a meatball right down the middle. He thought it was a ball. Jazz, open your eyes, man. No, I like the ABS challenge system. It's fun, man. Like, it's exciting. You heard right there the crowd waiting, like in tennis. And the crowd's waiting for the replay to come up. Everyone's in it together. It's a good opportunity to point and laugh at the umpire. Everybody likes doing that. And it's quick.
5: What was it, the Rockies guy, that the ball was out of the zone? But like, and then he basically came back and hit the game-winning homer? Seattle.
0: Yeah, it was it was earlier in the season. Yes, I remember what you're talking about. No, it's
5: the ball
0: I
5: was like a foot off the plate, and then they called it a strike, and he used the ABS, got it back, got the 3-2, and hit the game-winning homer in the bottom of the eighth.
0: I just love how fast it is. You know, the NBA, you have a challenge. You know, they're talking about it for 12 minutes, and then they come back and they make a ruling, you know. Make it quick. All right, Mikey, go ahead. You make it quick.
2: One thing that we miss with some of these challenges, though, is like the great, like, manager fights. Like, remember Kicking Dirt and everything? And TCU managed, or the manager for TCU yesterday, Kirk Sarlos, he did get ejected for arguing a call that was overturned. It said that he was clocked at crossing over the field, took over 1 minute. Jeers from the home crowd, so just wanted to throw that in. All right, some other news. The WNBA, they came out with their power rankings of best players, and ESPN has actually got a little controversy going because Caitlin Clark not ranked down till number 10. If you want to hear the top 10, they have Asia Wilson 1, Alyssa Thompson 2, Nafisa Collier 3, Stewie at 4, Jackie Young 5, Sabrina Ionescu, I can never say that right, 6, Lisa Gray 7, Paige Beckers 8, and Kelsey Plum 9, with Caitlin Clark at 10.
0: Yeah, when you initially hear, Jordan, that Caitlin Clark is ranked 10, it's like, what? And then you hear the list, and it's like, all right, that kind of makes sense. You know, like, I think it's pretty accurate. And if we're being honest here, Jordan, now, yes, you take into account she missed most of last year because of injury. But if we're being fair, through 2 years, Caitlin Clark's WNBA career has fallen under expectation.
5: That's why when I read that, I didn't look it up because I wanted to see what everybody said. I'm thinking, is that too high or too low? Like, to me, it's like she didn't play. She was injured. Like, what are we going to rank her, like, the one of the best players in the league? Like, I could see an argument both ways. So I wasn't even sure which way we were talking about. Like, were people surprised that she's even ranked that high? Because if you don't play, how can you be like, well, she's one of the best players in the league? Mm-hmm. What have we seen her do as about one of the best players in the league?
0: I think it's a big year for her.
5: No, absolutely. Like, she needs to stay healthy. Obviously, that's the big thing. If she stays healthy, she's going to be a great player, but...
2: Right, there was a scare in the preseason game when she went down. I think everyone held their breath for a second.
0: Yeah, I think she's got a little bit to prove.
5: And when that happens in the preseason game, even you're like, oh, she can be injured again? I guess that's just the kind of where we at for it. It's been like a year now.
0: Yeah.
5: We're kind of going through this.
0: What else you got, Mikey?
2: All right, this one I've been holding on to, and I'm really not too sure. In Beijing, actually, you just saw, what was it, last week or a week before in London, they had a runner break the two-hour marathon.
0: Oh, yeah. Yeah.
2: Well, in Beijing, they had a, for the first time, robot win a marathon. He beat out 1,200 human competitors. It's a bipedal humanoid robot developed by Chinese smartphone maker Honor, whatever that is, or Honor, however you say it in Chinese. Anyways.
0: I'm sure you got it right.
2: Yeah. I don't think this is a big deal. I mean, you get into a car and you can, you know, obviously drive fast. It's the robot... I don't know. If you see this robot thing, I'll send you the picture.
0: Oh, I don't like
2: it.
0: It's
2: so creepy.
5: I'm with you. It's like, wait, can't they just make a robot run, like, super fast
2: anyway?
5: That's
2: what they did, yeah.
5: Like, yeah, I mean, so what? Like, yeah. You should be able to make a robot, like, run as fast as a car, basically.
0: I don't like it.
6: This thing running is terrifying. I just saw a video on Mikey's screen. It, like, looks like he's, like, boxing really fast. No.
2: I got this for you, actually, Zaz. You'll like this. Jalen Brunson is a Roman Reigns fan. Talked about it after the game against the Hawks.
7: Real quick, outside of the playoffs, as a wrestling fan, what did you think of Roman winning at Mania and the Bloodline getting back together?
8: See, these are the questions I want to ask.
9: If I would have asked you that first, you would have killed me.
8: Well, you should have asked it first. Very excited. Really excited. I have a handshake with one of our trainers, and we acknowledge him before every game. So,
0: there you go. You got to acknowledge your tribal chief if you're Jalen Brunson. I love this, and I think that you got a lot of stones if you're that reporter after a NBA playoff game. You're asking Jalen Brunson about the Bloodline getting back together, Jordan.
5: Yeah, you probably should wait and pull him on the side and ask him that. It's probably a little wasteful at the end of a press conference there. But hey, you know, the joke's too easy. I'm a Knick fan and I love Jalen Brunson, but I've seen him flop. He could be a good wrestler.
0: Oh, man. You got to acknowledge your tribal chief, Jordan. You got to do it. And Jalen Brunson does it right there. Shout out, Roman Reigns. All right. There you go. Some rapid fire water cooler for you right there. Alongside Jordan Ronan, I'm Jonathan Zaslow. Coming up next, an epic collapse by the Celtics as they blow a 3-1 series lead. They're done. We'll get more into that next. Best week ever on ESPN Radio.
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18: This is SportsCenter. The 44-year wait is over. I'm Chris Smith. Philadelphia trailed for only 31 seconds in their 109-100 Game 7 win over Boston. The Sixers beat the Celtics in the playoffs for the first time since 1982, snapping a streak of six consecutive series losses. Philly wins a series in which they trailed 3-1 for the first time in franchise history behind Joel Embiid, who had 34 points, 12 rebounds, and 6 assists, while Tyrese Maxey added 30 points, 11 rebounds, and 7 assists, making them the first teammates in NBA history to each have at least 30-10-5 in a Game 7. And what a finish at the Kentucky Derby. Golden Tempo navigated past 17 other horses around the final turn.
19: As they come to the last 16th of a mile, Denon Bourbon in front, both sending a huge long shot. Renegade and Golden Tempo are closing two. Here's Golden Tempo! Golden Tempo! Sheree DeMaul make history in the Kentucky Derby over Renegade in a final time of 202.27 seconds.
18: The call on the Horse Racing Network, Sheree DeVoe is the first female trainer to win the Kentucky Derby. On the ice, the Hurricanes opened the second round with a shutout of the Flyers 3-0, with Game 2 of the series set for Monday, 7 p.m. Eastern on ESPN. On to baseball, where the Reds issued an MLB record-tying 7 straight walks during the second inning of a 17-7 loss to the Pirates. It was the third time in Major League history that a team walked that many batters consecutively and the first time in more than 4 decades.
20: Hey, it's Evan Cohen. Coming up Monday with the second round of the NBA playoffs about to tip off, I'll tell you just how many teams left in the NBA playoffs that can actually win the title. It's Unsportsmanlike, 6 a.m. Eastern, right here on ESPN Radio, ESPN2, and ESPNU.
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0: 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In for Peter and Courtney, I'm Jonathan Zaslow. He's Jordan Ronan. Good to have you aboard. Got a pair of game sevens today in the NBA. Magic and Pistons, 3:30 p.m. Eastern. Raptors and Cavs, 7:30 p.m. Eastern. Depending on what happens today, I mean, we live in a world where you could have the Magic or the Raptors in the Eastern Conference Finals, depending on what happens today. Let's bring aboard Tim Bontemps, ESPN senior NBA writer. He was in Boston last night for Game 7. Tim, how would you sum up the Celtics season? You know, we went into this year, everyone calls it a gap year. You figure they're going to take a step back with no Jason Tatum. You know, you move on from Porzingis and Holiday and Horford. And now all the information we have, knowing what we know, how do we sum up this year for Boston?
23: I mean, I think it's a bit of a complicated thing to look at, right? Because in the aggregate, they definitely overachieved. I mean, you look at the story of the last three games of that series between the Sixers and Celtics is that when fully healthy and operational, which is obviously a huge if and is rarely the case, Philadelphia is just a more talented team at the top end particularly, right? Like with Joel Embiid and Paul George playing great and Tyrese Maxey and VJ Edgecombe, like they have a ton of high-end talent, and that really shone through, especially obviously last night when Jason Tatum is out with this injury again, and you know, Joe Mazzulla obviously tried to change things up quite a bit, but he's playing, you know, a bunch of, you know, pretty limited role players to try to win a game seven at home. And you know, the fact that Boston won 56 games in a season when Tatum didn't play till March, and they lost Kristaps Porzingis, Jrue Holiday, Al Horford, and Luke Kornet last summer, didn't really get anything back for them in terms of helping this year's team. It's a very impressive season, but it's also hard to feel that way when you're up 3-1 against a bitter rival and lose three in a row, including two at home, to have your season end in the first round when a week ago today, people thought they were the favorites, including me, to make the finals. I mean, it's a real wild whipsaw of a week, and it's a little surreal that their season's already over.
5: Are the Celtics fans, and are you willing to just excuse it away because of the Tatum injury, or do you look at it as, okay, there might be bigger problems here long term for them?
23: I mean, I don't know, like. I don't know. I mean, I'm not sure what Celtics fans are excusing or not losing to the Sixers. I'm sure they weren't thrilled about it yesterday. But, you know, I mean, the bottom line is they just have to get more talent if they want to be a championship-level team again with this group. And that, like I said, I mean, I think it's, you know, everybody went into this year, you know, like Zaz said, everybody went in this year thinking this was a gap year, right? I mean, I wrote a story about it with Jamal Collier in October, how the Pacers and Celtics with Tatum and Halliburton out were kind of in the same spot. And, you know, Indiana had a bunch of injuries early and then obviously pivoted to be quite bad and try to get a high pick. But, you know, the fact the Celtics had a 56-win season with the group they have is very impressive. But the playoffs are a very clarifying thing, and I think we learned in the series against Philly that, you know, like I said, they have work to do to try to make this team better and to really be good enough to get all the way to the end. And they don't have a ton of tools to do that this summer. So it's going to be very interesting to see what the Celtics do. And it's going to be a challenge for them to really level this group up.
0: Tim, let's talk a little bit about the Sixers here. Jordan and I were mentioning earlier here on Best Week Ever how the formula is pretty clear for this Sixer team. You know, you need Embiid to be great, and he was great yesterday. He was great in Game 5 as well. But late game situations when Embiid can be laboring sometimes, it has to be Tyrese Maxey, right?
23: Yes. I mean, look, this is the, you hit the nail on the head. The Sixers Joel Embiid was dominant for most of that game yesterday, and that was probably the best three-game stretch he's played in the playoffs, just in terms of his overall impact on the game, the control he played with. I think he had one turnover in the game, and in the last two games, in 80 minutes, he had one total. And even that one turnover he had yesterday was he got the ball poked away from him after he got a rebound, right? Like, in the past, he would get doubled in the post and, you know, sort of get sped up and throw the ball around, and he didn't do any of that stuff. But, like you said, the Sixers' closer is not Joel Embiid. It's Tyrese Maxey. And you saw that in that game last night. I was wondering if Tyrese was going to really try to take over down the stretch, because they kept sort of giving the ball to Joel, and Joel was clearly gassed, as was everybody. I mean, there was that stretch in the fourth quarter where there wasn't really a stoppage for like 4 minutes, and both teams were, from like the 5 minute mark to the 2 minute mark when Tyrese scored, there was just a bunch of shots put up by both teams that, you know, if Boston had hit any of them, they might have easily won the game. But then they got to the 2 minutes to go, and Tyrese turned on the Jets and got around the corner and got to the rim. And, you know, that is the formula. Like, try to have it be a close game with, you know, under five to go, and then Tyrese is going to be the one to make the big shots. And he's done it a lot this year, and he certainly did it last night. And certainly that's going to be the formula going into this series against the Knicks.
5: Obviously, you know, the question moving forward.

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2: So the challenge for Philly is going to be that because of the way this is set up, and they had the every other day starting on last Sunday, if this series goes six games, I think it's probably going to go at least six games. It should be a really fun series. They'll have played 10 games in 19 days, right? That's a lot for any team, let alone one that's a pretty old team that is really going to play six or seven guys probably and has already had to max out to just get into the second round. So I think going into this Knicks series, that is going to be an interesting challenge, really, for both sides. But the Sixers, obviously, are a little bit older with Embiid and PG. And how are they going to hold up playing every other day for the next 2 weeks and coming off of this remarkable turnaround to beat Boston in the first round?
3: Tim, are you willing to pick any of the road teams in Game 7 today?
2: Am I willing to pick any of the road teams in Game 7 today? Probably not. I mean, I certainly think both of them can win. It is funny. I was looking at it last night. I've covered now 16 game sevens going back to when I started covering the NBA at the start of the 2012 season. And since the bubble, the last 5 years plus yesterday, the road team is 10-7 in game seven.
4: Wow.
2: Over the past five plus years. So the idea that, used to, and before the bubble, it was like a 79 or 80% win percentage for the home team. So it's kind of fascinating that it's flipped so much. But coming off that loss for Orlando on Thursday, or Friday, I should say, when they just could not score for hours in game six, it's hard for me to pick them to win in Detroit, even though I think they can. And if Toronto had Brandon Ingram and Emmanuel Quickley healthy, I really think they could go into Cleveland and win. But I just don't think they have the offensive firepower. But both those games to me are 55-45 kind of games with the way Detroit and Cleveland have played. And even though they should win and should play in the conference semis like they were supposed to, I mean, neither one has been impressive enough to think it's going to be easy.
3: That's incredible, that number 10-7 since the bubble. It used to be impossible to win a game seven on the road in the NBA. That's good stuff right there. Tim Bontemps, ESPN senior NBA writer. Excellent job, Tim. Enjoy the game sevens today. Thanks for hanging out with us.
2: Appreciate you guys. Thank you.
5: Appreciate it, Tim.
3: I wish I had the numbers in front of me here, Jordan. It's one thing for to win a game seven on the road. It's another thing to win a game seven on the road when you're down 3-1, last night with Philadelphia. Like I said, I think it's the 14th time that a team has come back from 3-1, that being Philadelphia last night. I would imagine it's only like two or three, maybe, that it was the road team in that spot winning game seven. Somebody call ESPN Stats and Research. I'd imagine it's a very low number. Anyway, couple game sevens today, which, like I said there, which road team do you think has the best chance of winning? I mean, Magic, to me, Jordan, feel like dead team walking. I really don't know how you recover from that finish to game six. I think it's
5: so you're stuck on the end of the game six. How about the fact that they were to build up that lead in game six? So, it still makes me think that they have some hope and they have some life now.
3: That crowd's going to be so pumped in Detroit, man. And then Toronto.
5: But Detroit has been so disappointing in this series.
3: Mm-hmm. I know.
5: Why, after we see them six games of playing this poorly, and
3: they were down 20 something in game six,
5: do we not think that they can disappoint you in game seven?
3: Yeah, I just you're right. I look at Orlando and I don't know how you recover from that. And then Raptors and Cavs, the road team has not won a game yet this series. Like, so it kind of feels like it's Cleveland there. But look, when you got James Harden, he could shoot you at the building. Coming up next, some big name rookies showing up to NFL mini camps. We'll tell you about it next. 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

0: Keys, Jordan Ronan. Good to have you aboard here on a Sunday morning. Are you gearing up for NFL here? I mean, we still have a lot of time left, Jordan, right? Like, does it feel like we're getting close since we've had mini camps, you know, over the last week? Does it feel like it's approaching? I feel like you got a lot of time left.
1: No, for me, it's like I'm looking for vacation. Vacation's July. Like the middle June to like middle July, that's when like the NFL shuts down. So we're just looking to get there.
0: When do sirens start to sound? Where it's like, oh man, now we're in it.
1: Training camp, beginning of training camp,
0: like the very start,
1: end of July.
0: Yeah.
1: By the way, I'll be in Giants 11 days in West Virginia for training camp this year.
0: Why are they doing that?
1: The World Cup is the finals here at the MetLife Stadium. They're doing construction on their facility. I think it was just a hard thing logistically to pull off here this year.
0: I'll tell you, I'm taking my wife on a weekend trip to New York City, and I saw, you know, prices for hotels. Like, this is exorbitant. And then I looked up the week. It's like, oh, the World Cup is here this week. So we bumped it up a week. All right, we gotta avoid that.
1: And the hotels were significantly different because of the World Cup?
0: Yeah. Oh, yeah. Yeah.
1: So apparently a public transportation ride from the city to MetLife Stadium, which, by the way, is like 10 miles. Like, it's super close. Is like $150.
0: And normally it's like 12 or 15 bucks.
1: Yeah, so there's a big uproar about the New Jersey Transit and, you know, what they're doing about the public transportation. And, you know, a lot of these foreigners were like, well, we'll just walk from the city to MetLife
0: Right,
1: City.
0: It's only a couple miles. Like,
1: you guys don't understand. That's not something you could do around here. You can't just walk through the Lincoln Tunnel, you know? we don't have that here. Not an option.
0: So OTA is this past week, and that means we got some high profile rookies that have been making their first appearances. For instance, how about the number one overall pick in the draft? Vegas Raiders, Fernando Mendoza. Here's the Vegas Raiders quarterback on the offense.
2: He won a Super Bowl last year, so I saw a lot of him. I love watching NFL football on Sundays, so I watched a lot of Coach Kubiak. And then when I was drafted and got here, I was able to get the playbook. Going now to be in the facility and having access to the film and seeing the application, seeing Kirk Cousins do it back in Minnesota, seeing Sam Darnold do it last year in Seattle, see the application and how it's supposed to be executed and what it's done at a high level is really beneficial for my development. And that's something from coming day one, just seeing it on the paper and taking it in. And then day two, last night with the coaches, really studying, oh, okay, this is how Kirk Cousins, Sam Darnold did it. This is how their footwork and eyes looked. So can we put that on the field today? And I think we did.
0: Jordan, how early is he going to be the starter?
1: Midseason? Jackson Dart ended up being the starter, what? Week three or four. It could happen early, but I think, you know, they signed Cousins, so he's at least a guy that you could trust to get stuff done. I'd say middle of the season's right. Here's my bigger question when I'm listening to that. Mm-hmm. You hear that enthusiasm that Fernando Mendoza has?
0: Yeah.
1: What point does that get sucked out?
0: Right, you don't want that getting beat out of him.
1: What point does the losing there or, like, you know, just the grind of the NFL, does that suck that enthusiasm out of him? It's hard to be that enthusiastic all the time.
0: What's the biggest thing Mendoza's learned so far when he was in the Raiders facility?
2: I've learned a lot in these 2 days. And I think that's the best thing is the advice that I've gotten is as a rookie, you just try to learn the most as possible. So right now there's a lot of information, you know, it's coming like a fire hose, but at that time I'm just trying to take it all in to get better every single day. It's the attention to detail, and it's really connecting with the teammates. It's so great in rookie camp, all coming together as an offense, as a defense, special teams, as a team, together to have coherent practices so we can all get better at football.
0: Very positive guy, the number one overall pick, Fernando Mendoza. How about in Dallas? All right, Caleb Downs. Everyone loved the Caleb Downs pick. They trade up to number 11. They draft the safety. Cowboys head coach. Here's Cowboys head coach, Brian Schottenheimer.
3: What we thought, John. I mean, you know, the person elite, the intelligence elite. It's cool for me on the field to watch the ability for him to be going in any direction and how quickly he can get into balance. Why that matters is it matters with the ability to tackle in open field space, make plays on the ball in coverage, time up blitzes. He's just got incredible lower body athleticism that when you watch him, he always gets into that same position where he's ready to strike with same foot, same shoulder, whether it's left foot forward, right foot forward. And the way he moves in the individual periods, which is what really most of this camp is going to be, is mostly individual. It's very impressive how he can do that.
0: Jordan, not very often.
1: That's an interesting thing, by the way, that he just said right there.
0: Yeah.
1: And you don't really think of very often.
0: And not very often that everyone agrees on a draft pick. It really seems like everyone loves the pick.
1: Yeah. I mean, there's a lot to like. I mean, go look what he did. He was an All-American at Alabama and Ohio State. How many guys have that on their resume? Yeah, like, he was just a stud from college football from, like, basically the day he got there. So there's certainly a lot to like there. But there were some questions. Like, I spoke to somebody who was like, I'm not sure he's a supreme athlete. You know, that he could, like, a DK could just play deep safety. And hear, like, that explanation from Brian Schottenheimer, like, oh, well, that's very interesting to see that he thinks he's an elite athlete in that regard. And that, those are things you don't normally think of. Like, hey, your explosiveness, but then ability to keep your balance in order to make tackles.
0: How about one more rookie here? Let's go to Baltimore, all right? Diego Pavia. That's right. Diego Pavia got an invite here to the Baltimore Ravens. Let's hear new Ravens head coach Jesse Minter on his impressions.
4: Honestly, it's the first 2 days, so it's just so much learning, so much about just kind of getting acclimated to how we operate, getting acclimated, especially to a new offense for a quarterback's perspective. This guy, you know, I know the program that he came from. I know a lot of people that worked with him, kind of what I think he is as a person, really, really hard worker. I think he was really helped elevate that program in the SEC, playing against really good competition. And so now he's in the door, you know, and it's like, show us what you can do, let the chips fall where they may. And just like all the undrafted rookies, that's what I would say.
0: I got a hard time believing he makes the team, Jordan.
1: Did you see the picture? Did you see the picture of him? He's like going behind the center. His head is basically up to the center's, you know,
0: oh,
1: crack.
0: Oh, no. He's small.
1: He looks so small. I mean, he's listed at 5'10". At least at the combine, measured out 5'10". But, man, like, go look at the picture of him at that training camp. Maybe the center is like a giant, too. It's like a tackle that they had to put there because they don't have a center at camp. But, yeah, head, butt crack.
0: Game 7 Sunday. 2 in the NBA, 1 in the NHL. We'll give you our predictions next. 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
13: This is SportsCenter.
14: Trusting the process. I'm Chris Smith. Joel Embiid and the Sixers beat the Celtics 109-100 in Game 7 to complete the NBA's 14th comeback from a 3-1 deficit. Embiid finished with 34 points, 12 boards, and 6 assists. Tyrese Maxey added 30 points, 11 rebounds, and 7 dimes, while VJ Edgecombe scored 23 and Paul George had 13. And Mark Kescher was on the call, says one player was the difference in the victory.
15: Joel Embiid changed everything. I mean, this is not your typical 7 seed. We knew the young backcourt with Maxey, who's now, you know, a perennial type all-star guy, and VJ Edgecombe is, you know, a terrific rookie. And then you got Paul George, who's been around the block. But having Embiid back, and even though he wasn't 100% in the second half, the Celtics had no answer for him.
14: Heard on ESPN Radio's Game Night, the Sixers beat the Celtics in the playoffs for the first time since 1982 and will take on the Knicks on Monday night in Game 1 of the second round. At the Kentucky Derby, Golden Tempo, ridden by Jose Ortiz, came from behind and made a hard charge down the stretch to pass morning line favorite Renegade, who was ridden by Jose's brother, to win by a neck. Cherie DeVoe was just the 18th woman to saddle a horse in the Derby in its 152-year history and the first female trainer to win it all. Meanwhile, Braves right fielder Ronald Acuna Jr. left their win against the Rockies in the second inning because of a tight hamstring. Manager Walt Weiss says the 5-time All-Star and 2023 NL MVP will have an MRI to know the extent of the injury.
16: Hey, this is Rich Eisen. Coming up Monday, the NBA playoffs first round is in the books. The NFL, of course, we've got that covered. And the actor Laz Alonso from The Boys' final season on Amazon Prime is in studio. That's on Disney Plus, the ESPN app, and ESPN Radio.

0: 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I'm Jonathan Zaslow. He's Jordan Ronan. Best week ever on ESPN Radio. In for Peter and Courtney today. Will you be able to get, it's Sunday, all right? Will you be able to get away, Jordan? Will you be able to get away with sitting on the couch for back-to-back NBA Game 7s with an NHL Stanley Cup Game 7 sandwiched in between?
1: Yeah, I think it'll just be like, you know, an in and out throughout the day. But this is a big day for me. Like, we have no kid sports, which is kind of very rare for us.
0: Huge.
1: Yeah, so to not have anything today, and actually both my kids slept out. So, you know, I'm going to go sit down and sit on the couch, maybe take a little quick early nap, you know.
0: Oh, yes.
1: Do some errands, whatever I got to do. This is a big morning for me.
0: Maybe a little Bed Bath & Beyond if you have some time, you know. Yeah, Who knows? We'll see.
1: That's really, you think, what's on my, like, wish list? Hey, I got all this free time. Let me go to Bed Bath & Beyond. You know, I'm starting to question you. Like, you view that as like a good outing.
0: No, it's that's from
1: you did a 4:30 Devil Wears Prada 2.
0: That's from old school. A little Sunday. That's right. That's not for me.
1: That's from all right. Will Farrell's marriage was not going well.
0: Come on, bring your green hat. We're gonna go streaking. So last night, post game, all right, the Sixers, they're celebrating. They're very happy. They don't have a lot of time to celebrate because game one is tomorrow, less than 48 hours after they won game 7. Game one is in New York, Madison Square Garden. But Joel Embiid, all right, he let you know that when they get to Philadelphia for games 3 and 4, he doesn't want Sixer fans selling their tickets, making that profit.
2: I just have a message for our fans. Last time we played the Knicks, it felt like this was Madison Square Garden East. So we're going to need the support. You know, don't sell your tickets. This is bigger than you. We need you guys. The atmosphere that we've had the last couple of games in Philly, especially the last one, pushing it to game 7. I mean, we need all of it. I don't care if it's 70-30, you know, it's Knicks fans. They travel, they're going to buy the tickets, and there's going to be, you know, some people that need the money and that, you know, probably going to sell tickets. But don't do it. We need you guys. We got a pretty good chance. We're going to need our support. We're going to need them to be extremely loud. If you need money, I got you.
0: What does that mean? If you need money, I got you. I want to know what
1: Send
0: does
1: them
0: that
1: a bill.
0: Mean?
1: Send
0: what
1: them a bill.
0: Does
1: yeah.
0: that mean?
1: Send me a bill. Someone's offering me $1,000 for my seat. Hey, you want to pay for it, Joel? First of all, news break to Joel Embiid. Okay? Philadelphia, New York. Okay? New York is up here, and I'm my hand's above where Philadelphia is. So that would be, and Philadelphia, I have it to the left. So that's southwest.
0: Right.
1: Okay, it's not Madison Square Garden East. It would be Madison Square Garden South or West, one or the other. Not East.
0: You've been there
1: for a decade or whatever. You should figure that out by now. You know, it's not that hard to figure out where New York is comparison to Philly. It's going to be a fun series, though. As a Knicks fan, too, like, the Sixers is a good little, you know, the Celtics is like that, too, obviously. It would have been a great series, but Joel Embiid against Mitchell Robinson, and he has a past history with Cat, too. I believe they had a fist fight back when they were younger at some point. But him and Mitchell Robinson going at it, remember Joel Embiid grabbed his leg and pulled him to the ground, a little dirty play. Jaylen Brown said it. You got Joel Embiid flopping around the court.
0: Yep.
1: By the way, I'm a Knicks fan, I say this, Jalen Brunson flops around the court. He kicks his feet out all the time. He initiates contact, and throws his arms up, you know, like, it's going to be a fun series.
0: I get what Joel Embiid is saying there. Knicks fans are going to be in the building. All right. It's not that far. The Knicks fan, especially, I do wonder, because you mentioned how expensive those tickets are just to get in the door at Madison Square Garden. It's probably cheap. It's definitely cheaper, right? It's definitely cheaper to travel. You get the train ticket. You go to Philly for game 3 or game 4. It's definitely cheaper than just going to your own backyard.
1: Let me explain this to you. So I live in, we call it Central Jersey. Essentially, I'm a New York suburb. Everybody here that lives near me commutes to the city and works in Manhattan.
0: Mm-hmm.
1: I am the same distance from Philadelphia as I basically am to Manhattan. So there are people, if you live in New Jersey, you're getting to Philadelphia in under 2 hours, no problem. You know, for most of New Jersey. And even if you're in North Jersey, you're talking about a two-hour car ride. The stadiums, it's a quick, easy in and out in Philadelphia. They got a big stadium area where they have all their arenas and stadiums in one area. Mm-hmm. And then you just said the price is half the price.
0: Yeah.
1: So now it's not Madison Square Garden. It does have a different feel, and the atmosphere is different. I think it there's obviously more aura when it comes with Madison Square Garden. But yeah, they took over Philadelphia a couple of years ago. Joel Embiid is right, and I get why he's saying that, because it was a huge, huge Knicks fan influx there at, what is it? Is it still called the Wells Fargo Center? And you know, every stadium changes their name these days.
0: I don't think so.
1: I think they changed it, but whatever the Sixers arena is called these days, there will be a lot of Knicks fans in there, no matter how much Joel Embiid says that, unless he's willing to actually pay.
0: Now I'm interested. Now I need to know what it's called these days. Yeah,
3: Xfinity Mobile Arena.
0: That's right, Xfinity Mobile Arena.
1: Well, it is the Xfinity area there. They have the Xfinity Live there, which is a pretty cool place also.
0: So that's game one tomorrow. You also have a game seven in the Stanley Cup playoffs. Just one game seven in the Stanley Cup first round here. Stanley Cup playoff game sevens are just the best. Oh, my God. Every shift, they play so hard. You can't make any mistakes. It's going to be awesome. Canadiens at Lightning at 6 p.m. Eastern. Montreal, according to DraftKings Sportsbook, official sportsbook of ESPN, the Canadiens are plus 136. So
1: Zaz is going that way. We know that. We know he's we know you're not rooting for the Lightning.
0: We are hate watching the Lightning in the Zaslow Mansion today. Oh, do we despise them. But we also like the Canadiens. Whenever the Panthers are not involved, I root for Montreal because my family,
1: really?
0: One side of my family is from Montreal. So I do always root for the Canadiens anyway, and I especially hate the Tampa Bay Lightning. So I'm way into that game tonight.
1: Do you hate follow a lot of people on social media?
0: No.
1: Are you going to hate follow? Like, is that a thing for you?
0: No, I don't give the support. You know, if you follow somebody on social media, that really means you're supporting them. All right. So I don't support those that I hate. Like I would never follow the Tampa Bay Lightning on social media. Get out of here with that nonsense. Keep it off my timeline. So we will be hate watching the Tampa Bay Lightning tonight while we want Montreal to win. But I'll tell you, I think Tampa Bay winds up winning this game tonight. I think game six was the opportunity. They got such great goaltending, Montreal did, from the rookie in between the pipes, and they couldn't take advantage of it. Tampa Bay, they got a ton of experience there. They're a great team, really, every single year this entire decade. I got a hard time picking against Tampa Bay in this spot here tonight, Jordan. Mm-hmm.
1: Yeah, I mean, look, the Lightning are one of those teams. First of all, they might have the best player in the NHL, at least one of the best players in the NHL. That usually helps when you're in these big games in these spots. And Kucherov, and they're a battle-tested team, more so than the Canadiens. You definitely give them a significant edge, and then them being at home, obviously.
0: It's
1: in hockey, especially in game sevens, I think it does matter. Because like you said, it is super high like intensity, these playoff games, especially game sevens in hockey, that it's like you're sitting there on the edge of your seat on every single play.
0: Oh, the whole, all 60 minutes, there's no relaxing.
1: It's crazy. Yeah. It's a very anxious feeling.
0: You literally, you can't get up to go get a beverage or something. You if you miss a second, you could miss everything. Like, it's so good. Magic and Pistons, 3:30 p.m. Eastern, Game 7 right here on ESPN Radio. According to DraftKings, the Pistons are an 8.5-point favorite. I'll tell you, that's, like, you understand it, but that's for a Game 7. Like, Game 7, and we're not talking injuries here. Game 7, they're telling you this is a close series, as close as it can get. And for the home team to be an 8.5-point favorite, it feels like a very big number for a Game 7.
1: Yeah, and you're kind of down on the Magic. You think they're kind of done because of the way they just wilted at the end of that last game at home. I actually think, because of the way the series has been and as crazy as it's been, that, you know, we could see them pop up and give them a hard time. Like, I expected Detroit to roll through them anyway.
0: Me too.
1: And they've done, it's been anything but. Anything but. So, like, why should we think all of a sudden Detroit's going to roll when they haven't done it for six games? And by the way, they should have lost the series in game six.
0: Yep. Yeah, they were down 20 points, 20-some-odd points.
1: If Orlando could hit any shots in the second half, they'd be done.
0: There was one point in that game six, I think there was 4.5 minutes left in the fourth quarter, and I turned to my son, I go, I think the Magic have 1 point this quarter.
1: Yeah. So you tell me, as a Knicks fan, okay, who should I be rooting for in these two games today? Because you have
0: the road teams.
1: What?
0: The road teams. Absolutely.
1: Okay. And I agree. I would love for both the road teams to play, but here's my concern. Then one of these teams like sneaks through and the other team gets an easier second round and then doesn't, because you're not looking to play them in the next round.
0: Right.
1: Like, so do you want, let's say the Pistons win, but so do the Raptors. And then the Pistons just, you know, are able to have an easier series. And then they're sitting there waiting, get a couple extra days rest. And then Knicks are slugging it out with the Sixers.
0: Right.
1: So it's like either I want both road teams to win, or maybe I want both, like, home teams.
0: Both home teams. So you know what I mean?
1: So then they could get a nice hard-fought seven-game series and barely get through the series.
0: Right. I see what you're saying. The Raptors are at the Cavs tonight, 7:30 p.m. Eastern. Cavs also an 8.5-point home favorite in Game 7, according to DraftKings Sportsbook. The road team has not won a single game that series. But look, the Cavs are probably in great shape because they got James Harden.
1: Who would have thought James Harden wasn't the playoff answer for the Cavs? They've been also very disappointing. I thought they would completely, like, I thought this was going to be a 5-game series. The fact that they're going 7, I'm completely stunned that it made it this far. The Raptors have been kind of impressive. They're better than I thought they were when they're at least full.
0: How about RJ Barrett? That shot at the end of Game 6. Oh, my God. I mean, 10 feet up in the air and off the back of the rim, and it falls straight down. That was awesome.
1: Yeah, it was very Halliburton-esque. Like that, the way it just went up and came down. That was quite an ending there. Cleveland looked like they were about to close out the series. We'd probably feel a lot better than them if that shot just clanks off like you thought, right? You'd be like, okay, they took 6 games. They took care of the Raptors. They're a dangerous team.
0: Yeah.
1: You know?
0: Yeah.
1: They have Donovan Mitchell, Jared Allen, like some bigs that can play, some shooters. I notice I don't include James Harden because I don't view him as a huge plus in the playoffs, averaging, 6 turnovers a game?
0: Another James Harden, Game 7 tonight. I mean, the script writes itself. It's good stuff. He's Jordan Ronan. I'm Jonathan Zaslow. Coming up next, who had the best and who had the worst week ever? We'll tell you next. This is Best Week Ever on ESPN Radio and the ESPN app.
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0: So Jordan Ron on, Jonathan Zaslow here. Best week ever in for Peter and Courtney, ESPN Radio. Jordan's judging me because I just revealed that I saw Guns N' Roses a couple of nights ago.
1: No, no, you got that wrong. I was surprised that Guns N' Roses is still performing.
0: Oh yeah, full on tour. They're
1: like, I'm not judging you for going. I was just surprised that they still perform.
2: And on a regular basis.
0: Not just perform, because they're 60 years old, all right? Axl's up there still doing his Axl moves and the dances, you know? And they play for 3 hours, Jordan. 3 hours.
1: Really?
0: Oh, yeah.
1: Well, you know, the Sixers winning, it's combined with something with the Flyers, has thrown, like, the Bruce Springsteen concert off the rails. Like,
0: right, he's in the middle of a tour right now, too, yeah.
1: I believe he's supposed to play there. I forget the exact day, but they have to now move the concert because Philly sports is in business. They're cooking.
0: Oh, so they move the concert as opposed to the sports having to find a different day?
1: I think that's what happened. Huh. I think that's what's happening. I mean, based on what social media reacting, there was some, like, Bruce people that were, like, come out of the woodwork that were upset.
0: Very interesting. Very interesting.
1: Yeah. Because they got a lot of games there. Think about it.
0: Yeah, no,
3: they got moved from the beginning of May to the end of May.
1: Yeah.
0: Oh, that stinks. You're looking forward to going to see the Boss, and now you got to wait, like, you know, almost a month.
1: Come on. I saw somebody say this on social media, but, like, you know that these people who go to Bruce Springsteen concerts have been to 7,000 Bruce Springsteen concerts already. So it's not like, hey, oh, I'm going to see Bruce for the first time. No, they're going to see Bruce for the 30th time.
0: No, you're right. That's fair. Time for us to tell you who had the best and worst week ever. And, of course, we're going to start with the bad.
4: I want to be the best of the worst.
5: Who had the worst week ever?
6: Oh, no, this is terrible.
0: Worst week ever. I'm going to tell you, jumping right off of last night's Game 7 loss by the Celtics to the Sixers. How about Brad Stevens? Brett, in the same week that you win Executive of the Year, you can't then lose in the first round of the playoffs, Game 7, in a huge upset. Not to mention, one of the moves that he made in the middle of the season was trading for Nikola Vucevic. He played as many minutes as you did last night, Jordan, in Game 7. I mean, you can't win Executive of the Year, and then that happens. That's a bad week for him.
1: You think, I mean, doesn't it make you think sometimes they should wait and include the playoffs for these, like, awards?
0: Yeah.
1: Why does it just have to be regular season?
0: I agree.
1: Sometimes it's like, oh, there's the MVP. He was the best player this year, and then he just wilted in the playoffs.
0: Yeah, I agree. You could have the award. It includes the postseason. And then, of course, we all know there's finals MVP, so that's its own entity. That's its own thing.
1: Yeah, but it should be the whole package. Anyway, you want to talk about worst. How about the Denver Nuggets? I mean, it's one thing to lose in the first round. Okay, I thought that was going to be the most competitive series. They lost to the Minnesota Timberwolves in 6 games, right?
0: Yep.
1: And I thought that was going to be the best series, the most competitive series. But once Anthony Edwards goes out, once Dante DiVincenzo tears his Achilles,
0: Ayo Dosunmu.
1: Dosunmu missed the last, was it game or two?
0: The last game.
1: To lose game 6.
0: Oh, maybe last two, actually.
1: Without their best 3 players at that point, or at least best scorers. Like, come on. Nikola Jokic and Murray, like, you're not supposed to lose that. Mm-hmm. You're not supposed to lose that game. That was a terrible, terrible end of the series for them. The fact that they lost, I thought, okay, they'll be able to get by the series because they're just too beat up, the Timberwolves.
0: Yeah.
1: No, they actually still won the series.
0: I got another one for you, worst week ever. How about if you were flying this weekend on Spirit? If you were flying on Spirit Airlines, I mean, you flew somewhere on Friday, and you're trying to then fly home on Sunday, and the day in between Saturday, they shut down services immediately. Dunzo, out of business. You're trying to fly home. All of a sudden, the airline doesn't exist anymore. That's a very real thing right there. Spirit, dunzo, over the weekend. A lot of people left stranded.
1: You know who that's bad for? All of us. The consumer. Like, we need these discount airlines to keep the big dogs, you know, responsible.
0: Yep.
1: Now, they can just jack up our flight. I mean, it's already crazy. I mean, I got to fly a flight of, you know, a couple hundred miles. It's costing you $800. Now it would cost us $2,000.
0: No, you're right.
1: To go from New York to Florida.
0: No, you're right. I mean, I'm not trying to fly Spirit, but it keeps the other airlines in check price-wise.
1: Well, now we're definitely not trying to fly Spirit.
0: You're right. All right. You got one more for us here, maybe? Worst week ever?
1: How about you? worst week ever. Tomorrow morning, you got to drive your kid somewhere and be there by 3:30 in the morning.
0: It really is.
1: Happy Monday to Zess.
0: It's the worst way to start. Like, I'm not going to be able to recall. I'm going to be off all week. All week, I'm going to be off. My son, my younger son, has his D.C. trip tomorrow. He's going to be there the whole week. I got to get him to the school. Not wake up. I have to get him to the school tomorrow at 3:30 a.m.
1: What kind of request is that?
0: It's terrible. Like, we have jobs. What about the parents? 3:30 a.m.? I got to get him to the school. Not wake up at 3:30. Be at the school at 3:30 a.m. It's unbelievable. Let's get to best of the week.
5: You're simply the best. Who had the best week ever?
0: All right, so go ahead, Jordan. Why don't you start us off here?
1: Yeah, I saw this out there this morning, and I was impressed. And I looked at it, and I said, look at Shedeur Sanders, right? Okay, maybe he's not going to be the Cleveland Browns starting quarterback. That looks like, you know, Deshaun Watson's ahead of him on the totem pole, which isn't great. But graduates college. Shedeur Sanders, you know. First of all, the Sanders family, they're not struggling for money, right? Deion's made a heck of a living. He's an absolute superstar as a player. He's still coaching Colorado. He's had a really good post-playing career. But Shedeur Sanders, who's also, you know, was a starting quarterback in the NFL and is definitely desirable, can make money, no problem, goes back and gets his degree, college degree. Kudos to him. That's pretty good, man.
0: I agree. If I was in his spot, look, getting your college degree is meaningful. It's important, obviously. But if I was in his spot, I'm not going back to school. I'm done with school. Go back and get a degree. Good for him. Better man than me. Also, best week ever. Golden Tempo, man. Golden
1: awesome
0: Tempo. 23-1 odds.
1: Sherry DeVoe.
0: Wins the Kentucky Derby. First ever female trainer that wins the Kentucky Derby. Incredible. Incredible job
1: and
0: by
1: the Ortiz
0: everybody.
1: Family. How about the jockeys? First and second in the Derby. That's someday for the Ortiz family.
0: Amazing. All right. That's some good jockeying right there.
1: Oh.
0: I know a good one when I see one. All right. That's going to do it. Jordan, excellent job. I had a lot of fun here today.
1: It was my best week ever, too.
0: I thought I did well also.
1: Yeah,
0: Matt Myron, they're going to get you ready for all the Game 7s today. They are coming up next. This has been the best week ever. Jordan Ronan, Jonathan Zaslow.
1: Get some sleep. You got to wake up early.
0: And the ESPN app.
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1: It's Game 7 Sunday. I'm Chris Smith. After the Pistons completed the largest halftime comeback by any team facing elimination in postseason history to force a Game 7 against the Magic, Boston Globe writer Gary Washburn says one team has all the pressure on their shoulders.
2: I think this game is humongous for the Orlando franchise. If they lose this game and lose this series, okay, you blew a 3-1 lead like the Celtics just did, and you blew a 24-point lead in Game 6, heads are probably going to roll. There's probably going to be some real organizational changes in Orlando if they lose this series and go out in the first round. So there's a lot of repercussions for the Magic in this game.
1: Heard on ESPN Radio's Game Night. This is the fifth time that the 1-8 matchup in the first round has gone seven games. In the previous four instances, the one seed finished the job and won the series. Coverage begins 3 p.m. Eastern with tip-off at 3:30 East on ESPN Radio and ABC. Later, the Cavaliers host the Raptors in Game 7 of the first round, which is great news for Cleveland as the home team has won all six games so far in this series. It's also a Game 7 on the ice between Tampa and Montreal. The Lightning are trying to avoid a fourth consecutive first-round exit, while the Canadiens are chasing their first series victory in 5 years. On to baseball, where the Cubs host the Diamondbacks in an American League showdown. Coverage of Sunday Night Baseball begins 6:30 p.m. Eastern on ESPN Radio and the ESPN app. And Braves right fielder Ronald Acuña Jr. left their win against the Rockies in the second inning because of a tight hamstring and will have an MRI to know the extent of the injury.
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7: 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Do you have anybody you would like to see lose today?
8: I wasn't rooting for Rory to lose. I wasn't rooting for it. I thought America was kind of watching.
7: No,
8: to see
7: America
8: the train
7: likes rip. Rory. He's our Northern Ireland mate.
8: Whatever that means. I just think a lot of people were wondering if he would collapse. And no, I don't enjoy people collapsing, but I think sports is about that.
7: Yeah, well, I enjoy seeing people's successes, and there were a lot of successes yesterday. You got to see a Game 7 victory with Philadelphia winning at Boston. You got to see an exciting Kentucky Derby, hockey playoffs. The Carolina Hurricanes win their first game. Which of those stories were you most excited about?
8: I think the Embiid, you know, what he did, the dominant game that he had against Boston, and then to see him, he never plays a full game without going to the locker room at some point. So at some point in the game, like, he's going to get hurt, and he did yesterday again. But I thought Embiid, for all the ways we knock him for his lack of durability, he carried that team, man, I think, in one of the best games that we've seen from him.
7: He was great. Well, if that's the one you're most interested in, how about we just do it right here off the top?
5: What are we thinking about?
11: I'm trying to think, but nothing happens. Nothing happens.
5: Time to find out. 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
5: With Matt and Myron.
7: Well, after being down 3-1 in Boston, the Philadelphia 76ers found a way to win two road games and get the victory at a Game 7 last night. Joel Embiid kind of looked like don't know, he looked like me after I work out for the first time in 2 months. Is his body, he was stiff, he fell down a lot, had to be stretched, but nevertheless scored 34 points in a big victory. Tyrese Maxey, two great late drives where he just took, when the 76ers were struggling with offense, took his men to the basket. And Boston went 5.5 minutes without making a field goal down the stretch,
8: yeah,
7: and produced what I thought was some of the ugliest offense I've ever seen. Just shoot threes and hope throughout the end of the game. So what's the bigger story? Is the bigger story Philadelphia winning or Boston sort of collapse in the last three games?
8: I feel like it's Philly winning to me. I mean, what were they? I think they were 0-18, down 3-1. And I think the Celtics were 32-0, up 3-1. So you have the history there. I don't think they beat the Boston Celtics in a series in more than four decades. Embiid being hurt, coming back. So I think it's definitely Philly. And when you look at the playoff picture, it's not just that they beat Boston. I think they have a real chance to get to the finals if Embiid can stay healthy. That's the story.
7: Nah, they're not beating the Knicks. Come on. They're not beating the Knicks.
8: What makes you so confident in the Knicks?
7: I'll put whatever you want on that one. I mean, if you want to take old man Joel Embiid and the 76ers, you can. I think that it's the Knicks in five. And no offense, I think that's an impressive victory. I actually think it's impressive for Joel Embiid to have come back and play like that. Most people have sort of dismissed him as a star anymore, right? Like, they kind of thought that Joel Embiid, honestly, there was a part of me that was wondering halfway through the year, like, is he ever going to be even playing again? Is Joel Embiid just done? And then you have Paul George, self-proclaimed playoff P, who has really had no playoff success, then come and have a really good game. And then you're sitting with Tyrese Maxey. I mean, where is Tyrese Maxey in the ranking of best players in the NBA? Wherever you think he is, I bet you he's higher than wherever you think he is. Like, I mean, to me, he's like a top 10, 12 player in the league, and I don't think people think of him like that. And so seeing all that is impressive. But with all of that said, Mike, the story is the choking Celtics, which is what I really enjoy. I love watching the Celtics lose. This may be a bad habit of mine, but nothing gives me more happiness. There are like five franchises that when they lose make me happy. Duke.
8: No.
7: The Celtics. The Patriots. That's another one. You may notice a theme here a little bit. The Red Sox. I enjoy watching. And I have no connection to Boston. Kentucky is nowhere close to Boston on a map. But there's something about watching Boston fans lose, Myron, that makes me very happy.
8: You started the show saying that, you know, for me to, you thought I was rooting for Rory to lose.
7: Yes.
8: And that was bad that you only root for people to succeed.
7: That's an individual. I'm rooting for an entire city to lose.
8: Well, and I think America's okay with that, right? The problem I have with Boston is when you go to their airport, they have all their championship banners hanging over your head when you check in. And that's the arrogance of that is a little bit. It always bothered me a little bit. Like, that part never seemed necessary to me. So when all four.
7: You don't like airport trash talk.
8: No, like, I'm checking in, you know, I'm checking my bags, and there's like the Bill Russell 1963 banner with it. Like, get out of here with that. That's not necessary. But they do it to rub it in. So I think it's fine for everyone to be happy to see Boston as a city struggling right now. They're
7: more than struggling. I mean, think all what all's happened, right? I mean, you have losing game seven.
8: Yep.
7: The Bruins lose in six games in hockey. The Red Sox are, I think, 13-20 and in complete disarray. Fired a manager for reasons I don't exactly understand. Mm-hmm. Mike Vrabel is, you know, what day of the week is it, real quick? Is it Sunday? Well, then Mike's not in counseling today. Every day depends. Like, every day he's got different times. His family is going to need him. There are other days they do not. But there's at least a Mike Vrabel cloud, I think it's fair to say. The Patriots.
8: That's a thunderstorm.
7: Oh, you think it's more than a cloud? You think it's a thunderstorm?
8: Yeah, definitely.
7: You think the thunder is rolling?
8: Yes. Get to the shelter, near shelter. I feel like that situation is right now. And then remember, they got blown out in the Super Bowl, too.
7: And that's what I was going to say. They blew out in the Super Bowl. Has it come out who took the pictures?
8: No, and I don't.
7: Because I heard someone say it was just a couple staying at the resort. No one believes that, do they?
8: I think TMZ reported that. I don't know that we'll ever know the identity. I'm still curious.
9: But why would a couple at the st- why

0: time to give you a standing ovation.
1: Yeah, I don't think we know when to give people a round of applause anymore. Like, there used to be a list of times we did it. Now we just do it to the point where it just doesn't have the same power.
0: Where was the list before? Where should you get a standing ovation? At the end of a play?
1: End of a play. Okay. Dignitaries, usually, when they walk into a room.
0: Dignitaries, okay.
1: I don't know.
0: I've seen you do that. I've seen you give a round of applause to the president before.
1: Someone who overcame something. You know, someone coming back from something.
0: Like an ESPY speech.
1: Yeah, someone coming back, you give them a round of applause. The list wasn't much.
0: But you don't think I'm a football coach and I was at a resort with someone that wasn't my wife is the time to give them a round of applause?
1: I think that's where you pause and just kind of let them come out and don't.
0: Do you do complete silence?
1: You don't make it seem like it's like Rudy or something, like the way they you don't do the slow clap like they did. That was odd.
0: So you think, what if the Patriots season ticket holders had gone on stage and put him on their shoulders? Yes,
1: I think they were ready to. If they could lift them, they would have. Like, it was just, it was
0: him out of the building. Yeah,
1: stuff like that is only drawing more attention to it. I just think it's gonna be a very weird season for the Patriots.
0: Yes. And I totally agree with you on that. But back to the original point of enjoying the misery. I watched the end of that game, and I was nervous. And, like, when Joel Embiid hit that three to put him up four, I was, like, looking at the non-existing Celtics fan on my couch like I was making one up and talking trash to him and go, yeah, what you got to say now? I enjoy – there's something about watching Boston teams lose. I think, Myron, I'm not alone. I think it gives America joy. It felt like America – Joel Embiid, this unsympathetic figure for years in sports, it feels like he was part of America's team last night.
1: Yeah, I mean, I don't know. For a night – you know, we got to remember.
0: Yeah, it's for a night. That's not going to be
1: Philly's
0: like that
1: history.
0: Next week.
1: I don't totally know that we want Philly representing everybody.
0: Would you agree for one night?
1: Yes.
0: It felt like America, which is crazy because you're right. Philly is not a likable thing, but I think America was rooting for him yesterday.
1: Yeah, I mean, it seemed like he was the underdog maybe for the first time and it's kind of a sympathetic figure to your point and just played great for all of the ups and downs he's had. It's also cool to see a guy – to your point, we thought it was over maybe for Joel.
0: I thought it was over.
1: To come out like that was impressive, man.
0: I mean, the idea of when you watched him play, even in the last couple of years, you could see the talent. But he moves like a man with arthritis. And the fact that he was able, and even last night, he moved like
1: that. He got hurt.
0: Was it? Yeah. Yes. He had what? Maxie fell into his leg a couple times. So, anyway, big win for the 76ers. And they move on to the next round. And, you know, they're one of many interesting stories in this playoffs, plus the Kentucky Derby. You know, I went, Myron, and I met like a broadcasting icon and had to kick him out of my seat, which I think is important to talk about. So we will deal with all that and the NBA. Two more Game 7s are tonight. That's next here on Matt and Myron on ESPN Radio.
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0: Will Brooks and Dunn here on Matt Myron. Out in the country, past the city limit sign, it's Matt Myron on ESPN Radio. You ever boot scoot and boogie, Myron? You ever done any line dancing?
1: No. Is this Brooks or Dunn? Which one is this?
0: This is both of them. They both are today. They're a group.
1: No, but one is singing. Who's singing? Is this Brooks or Dunn?
0: This is Ronnie Dunn right there. Kip Brooks, he sings sometimes, but Ronnie Dunn has the powerful vocals.
1: They're like Penn and Teller, a little bit. Like,
0: well, it is true, I think, in most of these duos, one person is carrying it.
1: Yeah.
0: Right? So, like, in Penn and Teller, which one's the one that talks? I feel like he's carrying it.
1: Penn talks. Teller doesn't talk, although he started talking.
0: He's carrying it. All right, so go through. Simon and Garfunkel. I think it's very clear that he, Simon, carries it. What are some other duos?
1: Casey and JoJo. I think people would say Casey probably carries.
0: They didn't feel like JoJo held up his weight.
1: Yeah, JoJo's great, but I feel like Casey is the star. Everybody knows Casey.
0: Did anybody move on between Casey and JoJo?
1: No, they had Jodeci.
0: And JoJo was Jodeci. I guess Joe was Joe. Yes. Casey was C. Devontae. What happened to Devontae? Just kicked him out?
1: Well, you know, things happen.
0: That's rude, though. It's one thing if Justin Timberlake leaves NSYNC, but if you have Jodeci, which is three syllables, and then two of the syllables do a career without the third syllable, I think that's rude.
1: That's rude. I mean, Devontae was okay. Those dudes from NSYNC were doing like infomercials before Justin Timberlake came back to them, man. That's
0: happened? What did Devontae do after Jodeci broke up?
1: I don't know. Probably hanging out, you know, but then they eventually came back together, but... I think NSYNC.
0: Hall and Oates. Is one of them bigger?
1: But they hate each other, though. You know, they don't talk.
0: Why do Hall and Oates hate each other?
1: They've hated each other for years. They make music still, but they hate each other.
0: Wait a minute. They hate each other, but they still make music.
1: Hall and Oates hate each other.
0: Interesting. Well, I won't say what it is, but there is a show that used to be on this network.
1: I don't know what you're talking about. Let's talk about the Derby, man.
0: I'm saying there is a show that used to be on this network that they did it every day and they didn't like each other.
1: I don't know anything about it. I know about the Derby,
0: I think
1: though.
0: You are aware of it. You don't have to talk about it if you don't want, but I'm just looking at it. Byron gets so...
1: I know about the Derby. That's what I know.
0: Well, we're talking about the playoffs and Casey and JoJo and Brooks and Dunn. Two game sevens today. I don't know if these people like each other. Hall & Oates suit each other.
1: They hate each other.
0: And they kept performing together.
1: Yeah, they despise each other.
2: The lawsuit finally ended their partnership.
0: See, I had no idea. Well, you think that's going to happen to us one day, by the way? Is there going to come a time where you and I are going to end up like suing each other or something?
1: I hope not. Over what?
0: Talking about shows in the past that we're not saying each other.
1: I don't think that'll happen. But, I mean, it is weird that some duos kind of...
0: Some duos don't work anymore. Yeah, that's a Mike and the Mad Dog.
1: Yeah.
0: Oh, I guess he's also here. Never mind. There are shows.
1: How about non-media groups? Well, I think that's kind of the way.
0: The media ones are the ones I know the best. Pistons and the Magic, game seven today. Raptors and the Cavs, game seven today. Neither of those games on paper seems marquee. Which one interests you the most?
1: You said that like Rafferty. Do you know that? You said Piston, then the Magic. That's how you said it.
0: Well, me and Rafferty, we got onions. So which one are you most excited about?
1: I think for me, it's probably Pistons Magic because the Pistons are the top seed. Nobody knows the Pistons are the number one seed, by the way.
0: Nobody. Yeah,
1: like nobody has any idea that they were actually the number one seed. Kay Cunningham got hurt, and they were still winning. So this team had everything. And then they just showed up to the playoffs and confirmed every doubt that people had about them. Like people said, you got to prove it. We were talking about that. And then they are down against the Orlando Magic. And here they are in a game seven. Yes, an historic comeback in game six. And everyone's saying, wow.
0: Not a historic comeback. One of the worst halves of basketball ever played.
1: Ever.
0: At the 19 same points in a half.
1: But the fact that a number one seed needed a 24-point comeback against against the Magic says a lot about who the Pistons are. How do you get into this hole in the first place? That should be the number one question.
0: I agree with you, but we do just need to go back for a second on that Magic collapse. I mean, they missed. What was? How many shots was it, guys? Was it 27 straight shots?
1: It was more than 20.
0: It was some just obscene number of shots that they missed in a row.
1: Yeah, it was the worst basketball we've seen.
0: It's the worst playoff basketball I've ever seen. Now, can you come back from that? Can you play one of the worst games in history and then come back and win the next game?
1: Yeah, because it can't get worse. Right? I mean, how much like you've been
0: that's
1: to?
0: That's what you do if you're the coach. Well, this can't get worse.
1: Yeah, you've been to the bottom. I don't think pro athletes think like we do. Like we think about this. No, how do you overcome? Like they do this all the time.
0: They just move on. You're right.
1: They're the best of the best.
0: You're right about that.
1: And they know that there were many games, multiple games where they were better than the Detroit Pistons. You were up 24. At that point, the Pistons were one of the worst one seeds we had seen in these playoffs. So I think certainly the Magic can win.
0: But they've also had it open up. I mean, let's say the Raptors beat Cleveland today. The Pistons could have had a horrendous start to the playoffs and still find their way in the Eastern Conference Finals, right?
1: It's all there for them. But the fact that they're struggling against the Magic just says a lot about some of the challenges they're having. Jalen Duren in the contract year not showing up. It just doesn't make a lot of sense that they're in a Game 7 situation against the Orlando Magic right now.
0: Well, I mean, you can hear it there on ESPN Radio. Tune in today, Game 7 of the Magic and the Pistons. Coverage begins at 3 Eastern here on ESPN Radio, the ESPN app. It is presented by Gusto. I will say this. I was at the Oaks Friday, and, you know, people will come up to me, Myron, and they'll try to talk sports, right? And usually it's something like, it's usually about Kentucky. So they'll come up and go, is Mark Pope going to have a team?
1: Yeah.
0: How are we going to do good football this year, right? So this guy came up to me at the Oaks. I'd never seen him before. And, you know, people are dressed. You've seen the fashion at these events, right?
1: Yeah.
0: You know, this guy, he's got like a, you know, a green suit on. And he comes up to me and goes, so what do you think about the Magic? I didn't know what to say. No one has ever in my entire existence, Byron, come up to me and asked me what I thought about the Magic. And I didn't really have an answer. What would you have said in that situation if it were you?
1: I would think it's 1992 or something like Penny and Shaq were playing.
0: I hope we can re-sign Penny and Shaq.
1: Because no one's ever said that. Now, remember, Paolo Banchero, as a rookie, people thought this dude's the one. I mean, this guy.
0: But he's had a bad year, but he had bounced back in these playoffs a little bit.
1: I mean, 45 the other night. I think you're seeing a team that there's obviously something there, but – you got to win this game because I think.
0: Well, you got to win this game. Jamal Mosley will not. He will not be the coach next year if they lose, because it's been a disappointing year. I mean, they are in this game as an 8 seed in part, Myron, because their year has been so disappointing.
1: But that's so amazing, though. You're up 24, and people are talking about giving him a contract extension.
0: Well, they should never.
1: And now you lose Game 7, and everything collapses.
0: I will say this: three teams that I think had runs or seasons that could have made their fan bases feel better. Orlando, Atlanta, and Boston, the way their series are going to end is going to make it to where things that were otherwise good stories feel awful. Like Atlanta had a great year, but because of that collapse and losing by 60, it's not going to feel that way during the offseason. The Kentucky Derby was yesterday. History was made, and Myron, I will get his thoughts, and I'll tell you from the scene. That's next here on Matt Myron.
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9: A pair of game sevens on the NBA docket. I'm Chris Smith. The Magic look to become just the seventh number eight seed to eliminate a number one seed in the first round when they take on the Pistons in the Motor City. Detroit is just 5-5 in game sevens, but a perfect 4-0 at home, which is tied for the most wins without a loss in postseason history. On the flip side, the Magic 2-2 in game sevens with both losses coming on the road. Coverage begins 3 p.m. Eastern with tip-off at 3:30 East on ESPN Radio and ABC. And after R.J. Barrett's game-winning three-pointer in overtime helped the Raptors avoid elimination, two-time NBA All-Star Terrell Brandon says the Cavs will rebound in Game 7.
10: Oh, I definitely give the Cavaliers the edge being at home and having Donovan Mitchell close this thing out. I'll tell you what, you know, I respect the Raptors and, you know, R.J. Barrett, he must have had some of that Canadian prayer going on at the end of that game because... Yeah. What a shot at the end of the game. But, yeah, I'm looking forward to the Cavs closing this thing out.
9: Heard on ESPN Radio's Prime Time. The Cavs are 4-0 all-time in Game 7s at home and have won four straight Game 7s, the longest active streak in the NBA. On to college football, where Texas Tech's quarterback Brendan Sorsby has retained attorney Jeffrey Kessler to try to regain his college eligibility, sources told ESPN's Pete Thamel and Adam Schefter. Sorsby is currently under NCAA investigation for sports gambling, and the school announced that he was checking into a residential treatment program for a gambling addiction. And tune in to Sunday Night Baseball as the Cubs host the Diamondbacks in an American League showdown. Coverage begins 6:30 p.m. Eastern on ESPN Radio.
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0: Yeah. Matt Myron here on ESPN Radio. So we were talking a minute ago about duos, started with Brooks and Dunn. Yeah. And we brought up the idea of duos who work together for a long time, but end up not liking each other, but still have to work together. And we, Simon and Garfunkel, Hall and Oates. I have looked up a list, Myron, of the famous duos in various walks of life that have not liked each other. Would you like to see these? All right.
1: Yeah.
0: So we mentioned those. Liam and Noel Gallagher from Oasis. Not just singers together, but brothers that end up not liking each other.
1: Oh, they broke up? I didn't realize they broke up.
0: Well, they broke up, got back together, but they've always hated each other. So they're brothers.
1: Yeah.
0: They sing, today is going to be the day, but they still don't like each other.
1: That can happen because that's like a dual relationship, you know, making music with a sibling.
0: Sarah Jessica Parker and Kim Cattrall from Sex and the City.
1: I heard about that. I heard, were they mean to Kim Cattrall or am I making that up? I felt like
0: it was. I think it was more like the three others didn't like Kim Cattrall. Because, you know, when they did the sequel, when she wasn't in it.
1: Yeah.
0: Kim Cattrall didn't even do it. And I thought she was the best character on the show. She wasn't even in the sequel ones.
1: Yeah, I thought they kind of like isolated her. I'm team Kim Cattrall, I think, on that.
0: Vivian Leigh and Clark Gable in Gone with the Wind. They had to play a couple in love yet didn't like each other. That's tough.
1: Well, what happened? What did he do?
0: I don't know that he did anything.
1: Probably
0: they
1: did.
0: They just didn't like each other.
1: Yeah, that's interesting.
0: How about this one? Kobe and Shaq.
1: Yes. They fought. They got into a physical fight.
0: Yes. But they still kept winning, even though they were acknowledging they didn't like each other during the process. A lot of times this comes out later. Kobe and Shaq, we knew they didn't like each other while it was happening.
1: You know, if you listen to Shaq, that was one of his biggest regrets that you know, they didn't have a better relationship when he talks about it.
0: And then finally, I had no idea about this. James, I feel like this would interest you because you're a nerd. The two people that played R2-D2 and C-3PO didn't like each other and would fight and insult each other behind the scenes.
1: What? Who?
0: Did you know that, James? R2-D2 and C-3PO?
12: I'm not sure why you
1: in Star Wars?
12: You would think that I knew that.
1: Does James know Star Wars?
0: You feel like a Star Wars guy. Are you not a Star Wars guy?
12: I mean, not like over-the-top Star Wars guy. Like it. I've watched all the movies.
0: Okay, so now isn't it interesting that R2-D2 and C-3PO, two droids, didn't like each other in real life?
12: Yeah, I think that's a very interesting...
2: Why do you say it like that, Matt?
1: What? C-3PO, why do you say that?
0: How are you supposed to say it?
2: It's like one word, C-3PO, not
1: C-3PO.
2: Yeah,
1: you say
0: R2-D2 and C-3PO.
1: You say C-3PO. No, C-3PO. That was the name.
12: The emphasis on the P is kind of...
0: The emphasis is on the P. No,
2: it's like C-3PO. You have like a period between every word.
1: You say it like you're talking about a hip-hop group from 1994. C-3PO. Like, I don't know what you're talking about.
0: Your emphasis is on the C.
1: C-3PO.
0: Myron's is on the 3. Mine's on the 3. P. C-3PO.
2: But you're making it sound like two different words. It's
1: like
2: only
1: two different
2: one word.
1: People you're talking about.
0: Well, anyway, the point is not about how I pronounce it. The point
1: is
0: that they fought. They fought. So there's some more. If you can think of others in sports or music or whatever, duos that ended up not liking each other, 888-SAY-ESPN, we will take your calls.
1: Yeah.
0: Now, thankfully, yesterday at the Derby, the winner, which was, what was the name of it? Something Tempo. I already forgot.
1: Golden
0: Tempo.
1: Which is a great name.
0: Cherie DeVoe becomes the first female trainer in history to win the Kentucky Derby. Just a couple of years after the first female trainer to win a Triple Crown race was just, I think, 2 years ago. Now we get the first female trainer to win the Derby. Golden Tempo made what was, whether you're a horse racing fan or not, an amazing run from the back, right? He was in last place, making the turn for home, past every single horse to win at the end. Myron, I'm a horse racing guy. I know you tune in like once a year. Did you enjoy it?
1: I love an underdog. Like, that's my favorite. Is
0: an under horse.
1: Under horse, yeah. Horse. And it was, you know, the last quarter mile. And I've learned more about the horse racing world since working with you. Golden Tempo had a look, you know, as I'm watching the race. Golden Tempo had a look.
0: You saw a look
1: that we can see, like when you've watched enough of horse racing over year.
0: So you're saying as the horses were walking out, you saw something in Golden
1: Tempo? No, I saw on the turn. Golden Tempo had a look, and then Golden Tempo hits the stride, hits the button, And I thought it was just incredible, man, to beat Renegade. But Renegade was impressive, too. Renegade got bumped and pushed and...
0: Yeah, he was on the rail, which is death in the Derby. You can't win from the rail. He gets bumped at the beginning. Then he gets bumped in the middle of the race.
1: Yeah.
0: Still comes up. Looks like he's going to win. That's Mike Rapoli, who, of course, is the big NIL guy for St. John's, and he owns the United Football League. Yeah. So he's very involved in sports. He ends up coming in second. Did you like the fact that the jockeys in first and second were brothers, Jose and Irad Ortiz?
1: That was cool. I mean, that was a cool moment, but I think certainly the first – woman to train a Kentucky Derby. Like, how old is it? The Kentucky Derby is what, 150 years?
0: 152 years old.
1: So, I mean, to see some of that history was just really impressive. And I love that we've got all these cameras on everybody. So I watched her whole celebration.
0: Did you like she was jumping up and down and like holding herself up? And I thought that was great because I bet she probably didn't go into the race thinking she was going to win.
1: Yeah.
0: And then when it happens and like she loses, gets so excited, I thought that was really cool.
1: I watched that video a bunch of times, but I watched like her whole crew with her because you can see her trying to motivate the horse. She's got a friend or whoever is next to her.
0: She's got a friend who wasn't having it. Did you notice that?
1: Who was scared to get her emotions up, you know? And then at the end, you could see her being like, wait a minute, this is about to happen. So to watch all the emotions of the whole crew, I just thought that was fun.
0: I did too. I really, really enjoyed it. And the Derby's got such a great spectacle. You know, I go almost every year. Myron, have you ever been to the Derby? Do you have any interest in that?
1: It's on my list for sure. We had a bunch of Derby parties up here. But I want to go to the actual Derby.
0: Do you want to dress up in that? Do you want to wear like the very Southern suits and hats and like, do you want to like get into the vibe of it all?
1: Yeah. Yeah. I mean, it's more for like women dressing.
0: No, it's
1: like,
0: not.
1: They're the stars.
0: Oh, no. We dress up too. I had
1: cares though. I mean, it's the women and
0: I had a very beautiful paisley like jacket and a nice hat.
1: But that's not the runway. The runway is like all the women in the hats and the outfits and all that. I mean, that's kind of the whole thing. But no, it'd be cool to put on a suit and.
0: We gotta get you to the Derby.
1: I've been to the Belmont.
0: You know, the thing, I talk about this all the time. As sporting events, there's only a handful of sporting events a year, Myron, that get higher ratings than the Derby. And for some reason, the hardcore sports world doesn't always lock into it. And I've never understood it because there'll be 17 million people that watched that race yesterday.
1: Well, I do think it's hard because it feels like a one-off. And it doesn't feel like part of something else. But it is part of something else.
0: But if you watch the lead up, you can learn everything you need to learn. Like you can run like Go Happy was a horse. The guy who trains it, his wife had just died. So it was in honor of her, right?
1: Yeah.
0: I mean, you know, you can learn these horses' stories and they can become, Myron, almost your friends for a little while. You can have horse friends.
1: Is that what you had growing up? Did you have horses? Is that what you had growing up?
0: Like, yes. What did you think of the horse at the beginning, that Great White that fell over and then knocked his jockey down?
1: I didn't understand it. I guess that's normal because no one reacted but like the fans. Like watching, I bet. Because they just kind of got up, took him out of the race and kept going. That jockey was almost crushed.
0: I know.
1: And I was going to imagine if he's hurt. That changes the whole race. So I think... What I enjoy, or not enjoy, but I don't realize how hard it is to get a horse into the
0: hard.
1: Stall.
0: Yeah.
1: What do they call it? The stall? What is it?
0: Yeah, they push them into the gate. It's not called a stall, a gate.
1: I mean, that's like so. And then do they have female horses to kind of bait them? Is that what they're doing? Like
0: horses bait them? What are you talking about?
1: There'll be like a second horse. And these horses are kind of like close to that horse. Like, what is that horse doing?
0: Just walking them out there. They're just walking them out there.
1: They're usually like nipping at them a little bit. I thought they were friends or buddies.
0: So you think the horses walking with the Derby horses are dating?
1: Yeah, I thought it was like a relationship. I thought it was like they're bringing like Sue the horse.
0: Oh, wait a minute. I like this. You thought the way the trainer will walk out with his family...
1: That's
0: you
1: his girlfriend.
0: The Derby horse came out with his girlfriend.
1: I thought that was his, like, his main one. I think, and then she's like, you know, and she's walking proud, and she's like, yeah, this is, and he's kind of nipping at her. Like, I thought,
0: I didn't know that. So this is like if Joe Burrow were to walk in with his girlfriend to the game, you thought that's what the horse did. You're the first person I've ever heard 100%. Guess that. Interesting. Okay.
1: I thought that's why they were so close to each other.
0: 888-SAY-ESPN. If you could think of famous duos that didn't like each other, Myron clearly doesn't think the Derby horse and the horse walking with them don't like each other. That would.
1: They're not. So you're telling me that that's just like a regular horse?
0: Yeah, those are just like normal horses employed at Churchill. Those are like worker horses.
1: I don't know if they're normal, man. I'll tell you, that's they know what they're doing. That's all I'm telling you. They know what they're doing.
0: We will take your calls, 888-SAY-ESPN. And I'll tell you the story really quickly about how I had to kick a famous broadcaster out of my seat and enjoyed it. That's next here on Matt Meyer.
13: Cunningham to the basket, and he dunks it with the left hand.
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0: It's Matt Meyer here on ESPN Radio. I will say, you guys that listen to this show, you do produce funny texts on the text machine. So I remember, if you listen to the show, I'll get texts from you if you want to send them. 772-774-5254. One person writes, Myron thinks the Derby has horses that are hired by the hour to walk the other horses on the track. Is he saying they are horses?
1: I'm not touching that. But I am saying, I don't know what attractiveness is in the horse, but they go and get the real ones. They go
0: all
1: and
0: right,
1: get
0: now,
1: the number
0: now we
1: ones.
0: Also are looking for duos that have fought. Somebody writes in, Bert and Ernie. Did you know Bert and Ernie don't like each other?
1: You can see it. You see it on the show. And it's not,
0: James
1: it's
0: said
1: Ernie loves
0: Bert. Bert doesn't like Ernie, but yeah. Ernie loves
1: no,
0: Bert.
1: No, Ernie loves Bert. Yeah, Bert Ernie wants nothing
2: Bert.
1: To do with Ernie.
2: Bert really gets upset with Ernie sometimes.
1: Yeah,
2: Bert's a little messy.
0: Well, somebody wrote that Bert and Ernie have the vibe Myron and I do and say, I'm Bert and Myron's Ernie. Is that true?
1: I think it depends on the day. Honestly.
2: It's a little true.
1: Sometimes we're both Bert, I feel like.
2: Someone do a Photoshop?
0: Me as Bert and him as Ernie?
1: No.
0: Okay, I could take that. All right, so we got people on here who are going to suggest duos that don't get along. James in Kentucky, who is it?
3: It's Fred and Ethel from I Love Lucy.
0: They apparently hated each other, right?
3: Yes, because Fred was so much older than Ethel, she hated him.
0: And, how old was Fred? This was like a Belichick Jordan Hudson thing.
3: Yes, he was a lot of years older. I don't know exactly, but he was way older, and she didn't like it that man playing her husband was so much older than her, and they just hated each other.
0: Wait a minute, Fred and Ethel, are those the neighbors, or are you talking about the neighbors?
1: Ricky Ricardo and Lucy, right?
0: Yeah, Fred and Ethel. Are you sure you don't mean? Is that
1: all in the family?
4: No. It's the neighbors from I Love Lucy.
0: Okay, the neighbors.
4: Their friends hated each other in real life.
1: Oh,
0: okay, gotcha. All right, I appreciate the call. I didn't know that about Fred and Ethel. Let's go to Jacques in Anaheim. Go ahead, Jacques.
5: Hey, bonjour, mes amis. Comment ça va? Hey, this is Jacques in Anaheim. How about Dean Martin and Jerry Lewis?
0: Oh, yeah, they did hate each other, and that's what ended up breaking them up. And that's another one where they both were very successful, but I guess Jerry Lewis kind of pulled away in the end. But that would be tough if you're a comedy duo, Myron, and you don't get along.
1: Yeah, tough for Sammy Davis, who was friends with all of them, you know. But Jerry, yeah, that's a good one.
0: That's a good one. Linwood in North Carolina. Linwood, go.
6: Yeah, I'm on Myron's side about the horses. Like they said a few weeks ago, you tell them, Myron.
1: Yeah.
6: They know what's up. You can't trust a horse button to smile, and you know it.
1: Listen, I'm just saying.
0: I don't know what that means.
1: If you watch them walk, those horses' full attention is on that horse they're walking with. You know, and
0: it might be like horses in a bar, like they've just met them and they're trying to get to know
1: them. It looks like they're trying to get the information. Like
0: trying to get the digits.
1: Yeah, they're trying to understand. It looks like they're saying, what you doing after the race? Like, that's the vibe I get from it, from those two.
0: I had no idea. Let's go to Corey in New York. Go ahead, Corey.
7: I got two of them, McNabb and T.O.
1: Okay. Yeah, that's a good one.
7: The trio in Boston didn't get along? Like,
1: yes.
7: Ray Allen. Paul Pierce?
1: It was more Ray Allen and KG, I think. I don't know if you saw the 75th anniversary team. Ray Allen walked by Paul Pierce and KG and, like, didn't acknowledge them. Like, there's a video you should see.
0: So Ray Allen didn't like the other guys. I didn't know this.
1: Didn't acknowledge them at the 75th anniversary. Just, like, walked past. And you can see KG is a lot. Like, you probably got to be a certain kind of person to really connect with a KG. In your face, loud. That's not Ray Allen, I don't think.
0: Interesting. I had no idea. Yep. That's one I actually learned. Let's go to Cliff in North Carolina. Go, Cliff.
8: Man, what you know, bro?
0: What's up?
8: How about them Hurricanes, baby?
0: Go Canes. Look at that. Every game in the playoffs so far yet to lose us, be behind.
8: I know. Isn't that something? Well, what I was calling y'all about as I was listening to y'all talking about duos that didn't get along, Hall and Oates are getting along great now because John Oates died last year.
0: Is that true?
1: It's not true. No, he didn't. True. He didn't die.
0: So he didn't die.
1: He didn't die. John's alive. You might be thinking of somebody else. They're still touring.
0: They still tour.
1: Yeah, they tour separately.
0: That's crazy. I had no idea. Well, I'm glad he's alive. I didn't have strong opinions one way or the other, but I'm glad he's doing well.
1: John is good.
0: All right, let's go to Devin in Ohio. Who you got?
9: I have Special Agent Gibbs and the forensic tech Abby Shute on NCIS.
0: You mean they don't like each other in real life or on the show?
9: They don't like each other in real life. They had a bad falling out.
1: Really? What happened?
9: Very public. It was something about Agent Gibbs brought his dog on the show, like behind the scenes, and it bit somebody, and he wasn't supposed to bring them back, but he kept bringing them back, and then that's how Abby's not there anymore.
0: Oh, really? They kicked him off the show? Kicked her off the show.
1: Do you work on NCIS? Like, how do you... Like, you said it like you were on set when this went down. Is that...
9: No. I've watched it for all 26 seasons, so I'm a big fan.
1: You watched 26 seasons?
0: Wait, you watched all 26 seasons of NCIS?
1: You should be on the show.
9: I fall asleep to it on my tablet every night. I just pull it up on whatever.
0: You have to be the only person on Earth who's watched all 26 seasons of NCIS.
9: Every episode at least twice.
0: Oh, we've watched them all twice?
1: You should be on the show. They got to put you on the show.
0: Wow.
1: You should get a cameo.
0: Appreciate the call. That's insane. Let's go to Randy in Wake Forest. Go, Randy.
10: Jagger. Thanks, y'all. Y'all are hilarious. Love the show. I got me Jagger and Keith Richards and Abbott and Costello.
0: Jagger and Keith Richards is a good one. Appreciate
1: they don't get along?
0: No. They've always kind of, but I don't think they hate each other. I think they just kind of have like a, you know, just a little feud. But they haven't gotten along in like 35 years. That's exactly right. Let's see. Marcella in Cleveland has something to say about what you said about the horses. Marcella, go ahead.
1: Yeah.
11: Yes, sir. Those horses that be with the race horses, those are parade horses. And because thoroughbred horses are hot-blooded type temperament, they keep them calm down. So they try to keep them stable.
1: But they're female horses, right?
0: Are they female horses?
11: Not all of them females. Not all of them are female horses. In fact, I'll tell you a little secret. I used to be a licensed groom at the thoroughbred racetrack here in Cleveland, Thistledown. So I pretty much know about horses.
1: Okay. Some of them were female, though, right?
0: Well, let me ask you a question, Marcel. Why is that a secret? You said, yeah, let me why tell is that you a secret. Secret. You don't want people to know you worked at Thistledown?
11: It's not a secret. It's just that horses are herding type of animals, so...
1: Okay, so they put parade horses, but they're not always female. But some of them are.
11: No, some of them are. Some of them females and some are not.
1: A couple of them were females. I can see the situation. I don't know horse racing like you do, but I saw some interactions that made me say, okay, that might be a situation down the road.
0: I appreciate it, Marcel. TJ in Kentucky, give me a duo.
12: Good morning. Thanks for letting me be on the show.
0: Yes.
12: I just want to say that Andy and Aunt B from the Andy Griffith Show did not get along.
0: That's true. He's exactly right about this. Andy Griffith and his aunt on the show, Aunt B, did not get along. What was her name, sir, in real life?
12: Francis Bivier.
0: Francis Bouvier. You're exactly right.
1: They didn't get along.
0: There's a lot of books about how a scene would be over and then Andy and Aunt B would scream at each other.
1: Oh, man, I didn't know that.
0: Wow. Next time you watch the Andy Griffith Show, which is probably not a lot in your house, Myron, but the next time you turn it on, I want you to, when you see them come and they have like a sweet moment, remember that they would go cut and then they would just yell at each other. Andy Griffith and Aunt B.
1: Wow. I didn't know that.
0: These are the things you learn. We will get back to other things that are actually sports next. Here I'm Matt Myron on ESPN Radio.
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26: Elimination Day in the NBA. I'm Chris Smith. For the fifth time since the first round, we moved to a best-of-seven series format in 2003. A 1-8 matchup has gone the distance. In a spell of deja vu, the one-seed Pistons have forced a final game by overcoming a 3-1 deficit, just as they did in 2003 against the same A-seeded Magic squad. Coverage of Game 7 in Detroit begins 3 p.m. Eastern with tip-off at 3:30 East on ESPN Radio and ABC. Later, the Cavaliers host the Raptors in Game 7 of the first round, which is great news for Cleveland as the home team has won all six games so far in this series. Meanwhile, Joel Embiid made a request to Philadelphia fans ahead of their next playoff series. Don't sell your tickets, especially to New York fans. The Sixers rallied from a 3-1 series deficit to upset the Celtics to set up a postseason rematch from 2 years ago when New York fans flooded the Wells Fargo Center to watch their Knicks win in six. But ESPN's Amon Shepard says this time it's an even matchup.
27: When Joel Embiid and Karl Anthony Towns are going at it, we're going to get to turn and look at the other side of the court and say, hey, Tyrese Maxey and Jalen Brunson are getting ready to go at it. And the excitement of seeing a backcourt and a frontcourt matchup that I can't wait to see. You already had battles with the Knicks and Philly in previous years and previous times. But now for this to brew up again and for us to have counted them out so they have a bigger chip on their shoulder, I cannot wait to see how the Knicks respond.
26: Game one of the second round begins on Monday night in New York.
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1: So everybody's talking about me versus Saslow in the square circle this afternoon at WrestleMania. 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
0: Saslow, you better watch out. 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
1: That was great.
0: As all of the great hip-hop stars have said, I don't know, I just flow. 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Because it probably can be. We enjoyed that first hour with the duos that fight.
1: Yeah.
0: And the horse racing, the Derby. By the way, this morning, all the horses in the Derby, only one has said they're considering the Preakness, and that is the winner, Golden Tempo. That's one of the things. They got to move the Preakness back, Myron, so that everybody, so the horses will do all of them for the Triple Crown. It's that they don't do it, and it hurts the sport.
1: But, I mean, you talk about people not paying attention. I felt like the Kentucky Derby when I was growing up felt like it was just the first step of the Triple Crown, and everybody knew that. Now it feels like it's the horse Super Bowl, and it's like its own thing. What's changed that now they're not racing to win the Triple Crown?
0: The horses are trained differently now, and so they're not trained to run as often. So that's why they skip the Preakness. Except the winner. The winner will usually go. But that means the field and the Preakness is always terrible. And so they've got to fix it. I think they're going to fix it. What they need to do, Myron, is Derby's the first Saturday in May.
1: Yeah.
0: Preakness is Memorial Day. Belmont's 4th of July. That's what they need to do.
1: Why won't they do that? I mean, will they do that?
0: Because of tradition. It's like all sports. They screw up because they try to adhere to a tradition that is no longer applicable. So let's use our topic here that we're talking about, baseball. Forever, baseball has been resistant to challenges and to challenging pitches because of the history of, umpires, it's part of the game. And now this year, Myron, they add the ABS to the thing where pitchers can, two pitches a game for each team can be challenged. And I think it's been not only an addition to accuracy in the game, it's been electric because crowds get into it. That few seconds where you pause to wait and see the screen, everybody's like holding their breath. And Myron, I think just like with the pitch clock, it's a change that was made for tradition that the moment it happened, I think almost everybody's in favor of.
1: Well, maybe except the umpires, right?
0: But the umpires can get over it. Umpires as a group have been some of the most arrogant folks in history, and now they've gotten shown up. I think it's fine.
1: I'm fine with the challenges. I think it is a good thing for the sport. I don't want to get to a place where we're doing robot umpires, though. I mean, I think that's my fear is you don't want to get so involved in this.
0: First, I kind of agree with you, but why would that be the worst thing in the world?
1: Oh, we can't. It won't. It's not sports anymore.
0: Why?
1: It's a video game. You take away the human element of sports and we have nothing.
0: But why do you want the human element to be mistakes?
1: It's not all mistakes. I mean,
0: if you went to robot umpires, when you say you're losing the human element, all you're losing is when they screw up.
1: Yeah, and here's the thing. To be at that level, all those umpires are great. Right? To get to that point, to be in Major League Baseball, you have to be great to reach that. So I don't want to take anything away from them. But I think human error is a part of sports. If we go
0: but do you
1: robots,
0: want human error to be a part of sports in the
1: well,
0: in the
1: give me a pitching machine it, too. Then give me a pitching machine.
0: No, but
1: while
0: that's
1: you
0: different though.
1: It's not different though.
0: Yes, it is. The goal of a game is to figure out which team is better. The goal of a game is not to figure out which umpire is better. That's a that the umpires do not play a crucial role in the game. The players do.
1: If you first off, umpires aren't just calling balls and strikes. They're policing the game. They're making sure the game
0: okay,
1: is under
0: so you
1: control.
0: Have, so you have matters. Somebody to do that, but they don't have to call balls and strikes.
1: So their role's bigger than that. I think once you go there, there's no stopping it. Give me a pitching machine then. Why not?
0: But that's
1: just,
0: what people said about
1: just
0: ADX.
1: Give a pitching machine. Well, program a machine that can throw curveballs and sliders and all that, and just do that.
0: All right, that's ridiculous, though, because, again, remember, the goal of baseball is to see two human beings or two teams play each other and see which one's better. The goal is not to decide who's the best umpire.
1: But the umpire plays a role at officiating the game. I'm fine with, if you want to call it a checks and balances system where you can challenge some calls. I think that's good for the game. I'm fine with that. But if you tell me you go to robot umpires, that's no longer baseball.
0: Are you scared of robots?
1: It's not that I'm scared of robots. I don't think people understand the danger of what happens if we introduce something like that and it's fully automated.
0: You think it will be dangerous if we have automated balls and strikes? Like,
1: why not pitch?
0: Dangerous.
1: You say pitching machines are ridiculous. Why not? What's
0: because
1: stopping us from going there?
0: The pitching machine is playing the game. The umpire is not playing the game.
1: But to me, if you eliminate umpires entirely.
0: What about tennis? Tennis has them. Has tennis been ruined?
1: Tennis doesn't have completely robot.
0: Yes, they do. All lines calls can be are challenged in tennis.
1: But there's still a human being there.
0: There's a
1: who's
0: well, fine. Have a human
1: game,
0: being sit. Have a human being like in tennis, just sit back there and watch. But in tennis, every call is on the line machine. Why can't that be true in baseball?
1: I think, especially with the team sport, I think you lose the human element. You're not playing the sport anymore. It's just not.
0: So do you think tennis has no human element?
1: I think tennis is more complicated, right, in terms of what you're talking about. And there's still a human being there. You're saying a fully robotic system where the umpires are gone.
0: No, I'm saying just have one umpire that manages the game, but balls and strikes are all automated.
1: I don't want any part
0: of it. That way the strike zone is consistent.
1: I wouldn't watch it.
0: Myron, that's the most ridiculous thing.
1: I wouldn't watch the sport if that. If what you just described happened, I would not watch the sport.
0: So you're saying if there was no umpire, you just would turn the game.
1: Completely. I would not watch baseball if you got robot umpires replacing the real umpires. I would not watch the sport. And I bet the majority of baseball
0: that's
1: fans
0: the most ridiculous.
1: No, because you because no, I'm telling you, I think a lot of baseball fans would tune out too.
0: Why you think baseball fans watch the game for the umpire?
1: I think the human element and just the that element of it is important in the game. It's
0: so
1: not all mistakes.
0: Why do you think people are so excited about the ABS now? Like I was at a Reds game last week. And at the Reds, if you get 11 strikeouts, if the Reds get 11 strikeouts, you get free pizza. James, it's a very exciting moment when you get the free pizza. People count down to it. There were 10 strikeouts. Last batter of the game, they throw a strike. It's called a ball. They go to ABS. It's a strike. The stadium goes crazy because the Reds win the game and it's free pizza and it was electric. It was one of the best moments for ABS of the season. You don't think that should happen?
1: You're talking about ABS versus a robot system. Those are two completely different things. ABS, why fans enjoy it is because you can't do it all the time. They enjoy the idea that some calls that are crucial calls can be challenged. I'm 100% in favor of that. What you're describing is a completely different system that I think baseball fans would widely reject. I'm telling you, I would not watch the sport if I turned it on and there was a robot system with calling balls and strikes.
0: Are you head of the umpires union?
1: No, I just think the human element means something. That's part of sports, the mistakes and all.
0: You're the first person I've ever heard have this passionate a pro.
1: Nobody umpire. Wants robots.

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1: Yeah, that don't sound right.
0: Dang, got a lot more miles to go.
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3: Not good.
4: Yeah, but the Pittsburgh gets the win. Now, we were talking about baseball headlines. What do you think about the fact that the Phillies, Mets, and Red Sox have 3 of the 7 highest payrolls in baseball and are all in last place, 2 of which have fired their managers?
3: It's surprising. You know, it's shocking, but it doesn't change the challenge, though, for small market teams. My concern is people are going to use this and say, see, you don't have to have a big-time budget to win at the highest levels. Long term, you do, because you still got the Dodgers and Yankees on top as well. So I think it's more of an anomaly, an exception to the rule than the rule itself.
4: Yeah, I agree with that. But I will say it's fascinating that these teams have blown their payrolls like they have.
3: Yeah.
4: Especially the Mets.
3: Yeah,
4: the Mets have the highest payroll in baseball and the worst record. That's, I mean, that you almost, Myron, have to try to be that bad.
3: Yeah, they're bad. Yeah, and you know, that's why so many people are making fun of them to be in that position. You see Juan Soto, he was asked like, hey, do you talk to your teammates a couple weeks ago?
4: And he said,
3: nah.
4: No.
3: He was like, no, why would I talk to these guys?
4: I mean, that's an amazing, maybe we should have done that in our duos don't like each other. Yeah. Juan Soto
3: and everybody else
4: roster. Yeah, exactly. Well, if you listening out there are an umpire, just know Myron always has your back, because Myron will stop watching sports if we get rid of umpires. We will deal more with headlines all across the world of sports. That's next here on Matt and Myron.
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0: not putting Sonny and Cher on here because they don't like each other, are you?
1: I'm familiar with famous duos in general.
0: Okay, because they did get divorced, but I think it was
2: later. They kept performing, though, right? Or maybe not.
0: For a little while, and then they stopped. But this is a great song. I always think of Beavis and Butthead when I hear the song. It's Matt Myron on ESPN Radio, presented by Progressive Insurance. You know, it's not just the main stories. It's not just the NBA playoffs, not just the Derby. There's other things going on, and that's why we have headlines.
3: The Sunday Headlines.
0: Let's get started. What's up first?
4: All right. First, let's start with a little bit of a Kentucky Derby story. Mark Toothaker is a thoroughbred trainer for Spendthrift Farms who was there to cheer on Further Ado yesterday at the Kentucky Derby. But in an interview with the AP, Toothaker said that he was watching the Giants on Monday Night Football in December when a whiff kick from Younghoe Koo made him laugh so hard he had a seizure. His wife called an ambulance. They took him to the hospital. And a CT scan later revealed that he had a tennis ball-sized brain tumor on his brain. So he laughed so hard at Younghoe Koo's completely whiffed kick that he had a seizure. And that led to them finding that he had a tumor on his brain.
0: Yeah, a crazy story, first of all. I mean, I guess it's good. I watched the thing on the Derby yesterday about this where he goes, I invited Younghoe Koo to the Derby to thank him for saving my life, but he hasn't gotten back to me. Which,
5: yeah.
0: I guess, I mean, like, it, I guess I understand if you're Younghoe Koo. Like, you want me to come to the Derby because I missed a kick so bad it made you have a seizure? That's a really weird thing to come to the Derby for. But I'm glad the guy's alive. But he seemed kind of sad that Younghoe Koo wouldn't come to the Derby. And I kind of understand, Myron, why he didn't.
2: A little awkward, right? Now, maybe if they had connected before the Derby, like if they had had a, you know, hey, man, we hung out. And but, like, the first time meeting you, come to the Derby, and I can tell this story.
0: Yeah, I mean, like, let's say he was there.
2: Yeah.
0: He would have brought Younghoe Koo out on the screen and said, this dude was so bad kicking that I laughed at him so hard that I had a seizure and found a brain tumor. And what's Younghoe Koo supposed to say? Like, you're welcome?
2: You know what, man? That's always the goal, right? That's the dream, man.
0: I'm just here trying to touch people's lives.
2: I'm trying to change lives. Like, yeah. Put Younghoe Koo in a... Because he said no, so it's still kind of a bad look for him. But I think we all understand.
0: I'm not going to feel bad. I mean, yeah. Younghoe Koo should not have gone.
2: Yeah.
0: It would have been imagine if you had asked in 1987, hey, Bill Buckner, yeah. You know, if Ferdinand, the horse, was like, hey, Bill Buckner, we laughed so hard I had a heart attack at you dropping the ball. Like, I don't know.
2: Yeah.
0: I get it too. What's next?
4: All right, let's go to your Carolina Hurricanes, who won game one of their second round series against the Flyers yesterday, 3-0. We've gone through all the things. They haven't trailed for one singular second in the entire playoffs. They haven't lost in the playoffs, obviously, yet. They're 5-0. They swept the Senators in the first round. But the biggest thing coming out of yesterday's game is the Hurricanes introduced the beer skate, which is a vessel where you can drink beer out of it. It looks like a skate. And I guess it was pretty popular yesterday.
0: Huh? It's the size of a skate, like a ice skate, and you can fill it with beer. It has the Hurricanes logo on it. Apparently, it's like 28 ounces, so you got to want it if you want to have all of that. Did you see and do you like the beer skate?
2: I saw it. I think it's interesting. It reminds me, you know, in Australia, they do shoeies. So I thought that's where they were taking it from.
0: I have a friend who's Australian who punted at the University of Kentucky, and they do that. Like he would do it in bars, like take his shoe off and drink out of it.
2: That feels like a good way to contract something that's not curable. I feel like just taking somebody's random shoe, but
0: tetanus or something like that.
2: Something, man. But no, it's a cool idea. You know, is everybody going to do it now? Is now this going to become a thing across hockey?
0: Well, I think whoever's first is the one that gets to do it. So I don't think anybody else can do a skate because the Carolina Hurricanes have done a skate. But it was very, very cool. Do you like this sort of innovation? You know, in Tampa Bay, the Lightning, they have a lightning bolt filled with beer. In other places, they try to make it to what their logo is. Do you like that?
2: I like it for the marketing team. You know, it's a good idea. I think like hockey, minor league baseball can do a lot of that quirky stuff. Like it just kind of fits the culture of those sports.
0: Yeah. And it's a lot of beer, though. 28 ounces is a whole lot of beer, but they sold out of them, I think, during the first game. What's next?
4: I really want one of those, so if anyone knows anyone who can get me a beer skate, I'd love one.
0: I'm the one that's actually a Hurricanes fan. I should be the one to get one. Okay, all right, but go ahead.
4: So Malik Willis, new quarterback of the Miami Dolphins, signed there in free agency. He threw out the first pitch at the Marlins game yesterday. The Marlins lost 6-5 to the Phillies, but the first pitch from Malik Willis, not good. He threw it. It sailed over the catcher's head. It hit the backstop. On a post, he wrote, Malik Willis wrote, "I slipped." Did you see
0: that? Yeah, first of all, he didn't throw it over the catcher's head. He threw it behind a right-handed batter. Like you know, normally when you see bad throws, it's people throwing it short or into the, he threw it longer than I've ever seen anyone throw it. And he's supposed to be a quarterback. That's what I think makes this one worse. Like, it's one thing when John Wall does it or Mariah Carey, but this dude's supposed to be a quarterback, Byron.
2: Yeah, if you're his agent, you tell him he can't do it. Like, it's just too easy to become a meme in that situation. Like, one of the things, if you're Malik Willis, you have to tell him, don't do anything meme-worthy before the season. And now, every time he has a bad game, this is going to be the meme people use. I wouldn't let him do it because of what happened yesterday.
0: I don't understand. We've said this before on this show. Man, I don't understand how these people can't do this, why they do so bad. I mean, if you've never picked up a ball, okay, fine. Like, if it's Sabrina Carpenter or Mariah Carey, whatever, you've never picked up a ball.
2: Yeah.
0: But when you're an athlete, how do athletes do this so poorly? I still don't understand how John Walls was so bad. Barack Obama played sports. How was his so bad? And how is it so, like, if you've, have these, you have to have thrown a baseball in your life, right?
2: Yes, but I don't think people understand how far you are from home plate. Like, I think part of it is you get out there and you realize how far it is, and guys just put all of their strength into it, and that's when things go left and right. It really just makes you appreciate pitchers more than anything. I think the distance is farther than people.
0: I'm not saying I would throw it down the middle, but I would not throw it where John Wall or Malik Willis threw it.
2: Yeah, they're throwing it hard, and that's the problem.
0: Yeah, don't throw it hard. Just don't embarrass yourself. It's the only goal. Don't embarrass yourself, and then they do it. What's next?
4: So we talked about it a little bit earlier. Sixers, Joel Embiid upset the Celtics in Game 7 to reach the second round of the playoffs. And afterwards, Embiid had some advice to Sixers fans.
5: I just have a message for our fans. Last time we played the Knicks, it felt like this was Madison Square Garden East. So we're going to need the support. You know, don't sell your tickets.
0: Yeah, so I think Embiid he went on to say, if you need money, I've got money. Yeah. I don't know if he was – was he offering to buy all of the tickets in the arena? What do you think about begging your fans to come to a home playoff game?
2: I get it. I mean, you don't want it to feel like it's a Knicks home game. At the same time, I mean, for the right price, knowing that Knicks fans will overpay, a bunch of those seats are going to go to them. You know what I mean? Like, I get why you would sell them.
0: Well, it was bad last year. I mean, it sounded like the Garden. Will the Philly fans, though, heed his call and show up?
2: Not if people are paying the right price. I wouldn't. You got these seats. I don't care.
0: You would sell your own team's playoff games?
2: Front row for the right price. I don't care.
1: Do you try to get Embiid to buy them?
2: Listen, I'm just saying, everybody has a price. For the right price, yeah, you can have these seats.
0: Yeah, somebody's going to call Joel and say, where's my money? Sunday Headlines brought to you by PayPal, the official peer-to-peer payment sponsor of the NFL. 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
4: It's Game 7 Sunday. I'm Chris Smith. After the Pistons completed the largest halftime comeback by any team facing elimination in NBA postseason history to force a Game 7 against the Magic, Boston Globe writer Gary Washburn says one team has all the pressure on their shoulders.
18: I think this game is humongous for the Orlando franchise. If they lose this game and lose this series, okay, you blew a 3-1 lead like the Celtics just did, and you blew a 24-point lead in Game 6, heads are probably going to roll. There's probably going to be some real organizational changes in Orlando if they lose this series and go out in the first round. So there's a lot of repercussions for the Magic in this game.
4: Heard on ESPN Radio's Game Night. This is the fifth time that the 1-8 matchup in the first round has gone 7 games. In the previous 4 instances, the 1 seed finished the job and won the series. Coverage begins 3 p.m. Eastern with tip-off at 3:30 East on ESPN Radio and ABC. Later, the Cavaliers host the Raptors in Game 7 of the first round, which is good news for Cleveland as the home team has won all 6 games so far in this series. There's also a Game 7 on the ice between Tampa and Montreal. The Lightning are trying to avoid a fourth consecutive first-round exit, while the Canadiens are chasing their first series victory in 5 years. On the baseball, where the Cubs host the Diamondbacks in an American League showdown, coverage of Sunday Night Baseball begins 6:30 p.m. Eastern on ESPN Radio and the ESPN app. And Braves right fielder Ronald Acuna Jr. left their win against the Rockies in the second inning because of a tight hamstring and will have an MRI to know the extent of the injury, according to manager Walt Weiss.
1: It's Michelle Smallman, and coming up Monday, as we head into the second round of the playoffs, I'll tell you which player left has the most to gain. It's Unsportsmanlike, 6 a.m. Eastern, right here on ESPN Radio, ESPN2, and ESPNU.

0: on ESPN Radio. You know, if you have one of those smart speaker things, you can just look at it and go, hey, play ESPN Radio, and it will, which is nice of it. We are Sunday morning. We've got joining us now Evan Cohen. He hosts the daily morning show Unsportsmanlike, 6 to 10 on ESPN Radio. Myron often works with him. I would like to say I do, but Evan, you've never asked me to be on the show.
1: Oh, boy.
0: And that continues to be an issue. All of the various shows on ESPN, Myron fills in on all of them. No one ever asked me to be on any of them, and I have to say that it hurts my feelings.
2: Well, I love how the moment you bring this up, Myron in the background, he's like the old school 1970s R&B singer just moaning, oh boy, that's right. Yeah. Like, he's just like, oh boy. Like, Myron has become, the, like, oh God, smart move. Smart move. Father first, of course, Myron Metcalf. Smart move. Just stay in the background. Yeah,
0: but you're also not
1: in trouble, Evan.
0: You're also
1: the
0: not
1: issue.
0: Answering the question. How come I never get to be on the morning show?
2: Right, let me say it very clearly.
1: Yeah.
2: I would love to host with Matt Jones.
0: There you go. So now we're up to two people in the company that can say that. Myron Metcalf.
2: By the way, wait a second.
0: And
2: let me ask
0: Cohen.
2: You a question.
0: Yes.
2: Let me ask you a question. Myron, have you ever missed this show ever in your life?
0: He misses it all the time.
1: Missed it for like just
2: okay.
1: Not doing it because I didn't feel it.
2: Been absent.
1: No, not unexcused. No way.
2: No, I'm saying at any point. Meaning, Matt, you have never asked me to fill in with you.
1: Oh, now
0: yeah,
1: I see.
0: No, wait a minute. Okay. Hang on. You're a big star. That's like that. That's like somebody who hosts a podcast asking Charles Barkley to come on their podcast. I don't feel obliged. I'm just saying to you.
2: No,
0: I work
2: no,
0: at ESPN.
2: That's not fair. That's
0: you
2: not
0: are
2: fair.
0: On the
2: that's
0: preeminent. You are on the preeminent show. It is Evan Cohen,
1: is
0: Michelle Smallman, and Chris Canty. And I would love the chance to come to the big leagues. I'll probably say no if you ask, but I would like to be asked. I would like to be
2: asked. That's the move.
0: That's all I'm saying.
2: That's the move. But okay, so here's where, and Myron knows this.
1: Yep.
2: Here's where Matt is wrong.
1: Yeah.
2: April 12th, between 4 p.m. and 6:30 p.m. That was a Sunday afternoon where I was on the air with Jonathan Zaslow on ESPN Radio.
0: He's always
2: I have hosted many times.
1: No, Evan does. He does weekends. He will.
0: Okay, just for the record, Evan, hang on just a second. I'm not letting you flip this on me. You're not my wife. Okay, when I say you've never asked me on the show, you don't get to say you've never asked me.
1: Let me just say, Evan, I'm excited about hosting Unsportsmanlike with you.
2: Thursday and
1: Friday. Just thinking.
0: And by the way, did they? It's funny. I didn't get the invite, but I wish you all the best. I on Thursday and Friday will be eating at Dairy Queen while you all are doing the show. All right. So Evan,
2: at
1: 7 a.m.
2: So
1: you might have a problem if you're eating at like 7 a.m. at Dairy Queen.
0: They got good breakfast.
2: You know
0: Dairy
2: what?
0: Queen.
2: That just reminded me of. Did you ever see the Bert Kreischer clip with who's the other comedian that he does a podcast with? Now I'm just forgetting.
0: Where Tom Segura.
2: Tom Segura. Yes, Tom Segura. Who's all where they realize Bert Kreischer would start his day with like a full 2-liter bottle of like High C or Fruit Punch, whatever it was.
1: Kool-Aid.
2: Thank you. Where they realize this, and now Myron and I realize Matt Jones starts his day with Dairy Queen.
1: You eat.
0: Well, see, I don't start with Dairy Queen. I do eat a sausage McMuffin and a large Diet Coke, and it is very healthy. Now, speaking of healthy, not a lot of days. You're a big NBA nerd. You like to watch all the games, and you know all that's going on. Last night, the Sixers beating the Celtics has to be one of the few times Joel Embiid has ever been a career nation's sweetheart. Everyone had wanted to see the Celtics lose. How big of a loss is that for Boston?
2: Yeah, so I think what's interesting, you just hit on something, Matt. Is Joel Embiid now somehow the underdog story? Which
0: only yesterday
2: would be possible.
0: Only yesterday, though. I don't think it extends to other series.
2: Yeah, but a lot of people are going to hate the Knicks, aren't they? Like outside of New York.
0: I don't think these Knicks are very hateable. I think Brunson and Kat, I think people kind of like them, right?
2: Well, I agree in theory. These Knicks are a likable group. the actual jersey, the name on the jersey, and New Yorkers in general, and I'm one of them, will be hated on. And I am someone that has hated on parts of this Knicks team because I do not like one-way players. And it's a sport where we say, like, oh, that guy's a great two-way player, which is redundant because if you're a basketball player, you're supposed to play offense and defense. But to your original point about the Sixers, yeah, last night and in this previous series, because everyone was kind of sick of all the Boston love, yeah, they became America's sweetheart. And I do think the Embiid story was amazing in this series. What's sad, guys, is can you trust the concept of him being healthy for an entire series now moving forward? Because there is no one in the world that has had more fluke injuries and illnesses than Joel Embiid.
0: Appendicitis, yeah.
1: Evan, Joe Mazzulla is a leader of a team that has spent a ton of money to win now. You know, there are no windows in sports, and he's in a city that expects to win every time. Are we one more early exit away from Joe Mazzulla maybe having to think about his future because of the pressure in that city and how much they expect to win?
2: I mean, if they get rid of him, he will be scooped up in 1 second.
1: I mean, after next year. I mean, not now, but like next year, yeah. If they're out early again.
2: Well, he did something last night. I always reference a terrible movie in some people's eyes, but I loved it. The movie Enemy of the State.
1: Yeah, it's my favorite movie. Great cast, I've got, yeah, like, I purchased what? That movie.
0: Hang on,
1: I purchased
0: that movie. Hang on just a second. Your favorite movie of all time, Myron, is Enemy
1: of
0: the
1: movie.
0: State?
1: I own it. Yeah, one of my favorite movies, definitely.
0: Well, maybe you should be hosting. Maybe you should be hosting on the morning show instead of me. You two can talk about Enemy of the State.
2: Matt, wait a second, Matt. Look at the cast of that movie.
1: It's incredible.
2: So deep, you would think it's like the '86 Giants coaching staff or like the old Hayden Fry Iowa staff.
1: Yes,
2: it's such a deep cast, and you're like, wait, like Anna Gunn from Breaking Bad randomly in the movie as John Boyd's wife. You're like, I didn't even realize that.
1: Lisa Bonet, Regina, like so many.
0: I mean, first of all, you've yet to say a star. Lisa Bonet and Anna Gunn is your
2: point,
0: deep
2: I'm
0: cast.
2: Getting to the stars.
0: Okay.
2: No, the whole
1: King?
2: Point of the comparison with Mazzulla is at the end of the movie, there's a scene with Gene Hackman, star, yep. Will Smith, star, where Gene Hackman says to Will Smith, you're either incredibly smart or incredibly stupid.
1: Yep.
2: And when you start a starting lineup that never played 1 minute together last night, if you're Joe Mazzulla, you're either incredibly smart or incredibly stupid. And it comes off last night that he...
3: 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On the Georgia Bulldogs Sports Network, this is Georgia Baseball. 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This is the Bulldog on Deck Show. Now, out to the stadium. Here are David Johnston and Jeff Dantzler.
4: Well, the sun is shining. It is another beautiful day at Foley Field, and the Georgia Bulldogs are red hot on the heels of a 4-0 Friday night win. The Dogs run-ruled Missouri 13-3 in 8 innings yesterday, and Georgia getting some help around the SEC. The Bulldogs waking up today with a 2.5-game lead atop the standings in the toughest league in the land. Good morning from Foley Field. High noon marker 7, first pitch for you. We've got Talik Pratt back at Mission Control, live at the Frankie Carroll Beltran radio booth. To my right, my longtime broadcast partner, the great David Johnston. I'm Jeff Dantzler. And DJ, baseball, as we often say, is a funny game. And my, oh my, going back to last Saturday night, game 2 at Oxford, Mississippi, how things have turned for the Dogs.
5: Yeah, it has been a, like you said, a fun swing. As Michael Scott would say, oh, how the turntables, but it's been a fun swing over the last week. And as you said, going back to the middle of last weekend and that doubleheader against Ole Miss. It's been a great run here for the Dogs. And, I mean, here we are against Missouri this week. The Dogs have already clinched the series, won the first two games. Missouri's only scored three runs, and they've all come on three solo homers.
4: And, DJ, you look at some of the numbers now. Georgia perfect 8-0 in Game 2 in the SEC. Most of those coming on Saturdays, but there have been a couple of Thursday through Saturday sets, 5-0 on Sundays. And now a golden opportunity to chalk up another win and not only send Georgia a step closer to perhaps the program's first SEC championship since 2008, but give the Bulldogs a huge resume enhancer when you're talking about that NCAA postseason.
5: Yeah, this is the thing, too. You know, we're talking people are asking us questions about, you know, where are the Dogs right now? Where would they be positioning themselves to, as far as the postseason goes? And, you know, we're sitting there looking at it, and, you know, Georgia right now in the SEC sitting there with 17 wins in a lot of years, that gets you a top eight national seed anyway, and Georgia still has, you know, there are seven games to go here, so we're talking about not just positioning ourselves for a national seed, but winning the SEC championship, and that is what is so cool about this.
4: A good spot for the Dogs today. The pitching has been outstanding. The Dogs have used just four pitchers, Joey Volchko and Matt Scott on Friday night. Yesterday, Dylan Vigue and Justin Bird, and today, Caden Aoki on the mound, and he has been one of the top pitchers in the SEC, 6-0 with three saves this season.
5: He has been A-OK so far this year, and man, what he has done in the SEC, especially in the outing he had a couple of weeks ago when we were at Arkansas, and he came in when Vigue had to leave the game. Just a gigantic lift for the Bulldogs. Then last week, he comes out and throws right around 100 pitches. The day after he'd thrown 36, the Dogs winning the rubber game of the series. It has just been a lot of fun to watch him and see what he does, because he doesn't pitch like most of the guys that we see. He doesn't tear up the miles per hour on the fastball. He pitches, he changes speeds, he locates, and he gets people out.
4: Yeah, he is just fantastic. Mizzou going to counter with a right-hander. Kaylor Gonzalez 3-0 with a sub-3 ERA. Dogs going for the sweep today against the Tigers. George has already clinched its seventh SEC series win in eight weekends, and now going for a sweep, and the Bulldogs have done that already this season against both the South Carolina Gamecocks and those Maroon Bulldogs from Mississippi State. It's a gorgeous day. Come see us at Foley Field. Our marker 7 first pitch is about 17 minutes away. It's the Dogs at the Tigers. Chat with Bulldogs head man Wes Johnson coming up next on the Georgia Bulldogs Sports Network.
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7: 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Regular programming will resume at the end of this event. Thanks for listening. This station is currently airing a special live broadcast. Regular programming will resume at the end of this event. Thanks for listening. This station is currently airing a special live broadcast. Regular programming will resume at the end of this event. Thanks for listening. This station is currently airing a special live broadcast. Regular programming will resume at the end of this event. Thanks for listening. This station is currently airing a special live broadcast. Regular programming will resume at the end of this event. Thanks for listening. This station is currently airing a special live broadcast. Regular programming will resume at the end of this event. Thanks for listening. This station is currently airing a special live broadcast. Regular programming will resume at the end of this event. Thanks for listening. This station is currently airing a special live broadcast. Regular programming will resume at the end of this event. Thanks for listening. This station is currently airing a special live broadcast. Regular programming will resume at the end of this event. Thanks for listening. This station is currently airing a special live broadcast. Regular programming will resume at the end of this event. Thanks for listening. This station is currently airing a special live broadcast. Regular programming will resume at the end of this event. Thanks for listening. This station is currently airing a special live broadcast. Regular programming will resume at the end of this event. Thanks for listening. This station is currently airing a special live broadcast. Regular programming will resume at the end of this event. Thanks for listening. This station is currently airing a special live broadcast. Regular programming will resume at the end of this event. Thanks for listening. This station is currently airing a special live broadcast. Regular programming will resume at the end of this event. Thanks for listening. This station is currently airing a special live broadcast. Regular programming will resume at the end of this event. Thanks for listening. This station is currently airing a special live broadcast. Regular programming will resume at the end of this event. Thanks for listening. This station is currently airing a special live broadcast. Regular programming will resume at the end of this event. Thanks for listening. This station is currently airing a special live broadcast. Regular programming will resume at the end of this event. Thanks for listening. This station is currently airing a special live broadcast. Regular programming will resume at the end of this event. Thanks for listening. This station is currently airing a special live broadcast. Regular programming will resume at the end of this event. Thanks for listening. This station is currently airing a special live broadcast. Regular programming will resume at the end of this event. Thanks for listening. This station is currently airing a special live broadcast. Regular programming will resume at the end of this event. Thanks for listening. This station is currently airing a special live broadcast. Regular programming will resume at the end of this event.